0: people who use the freeway every day. The announcement comes 2 months out from the Victorian state election in November.
1: One of the clubs at the centre of a junior soccer match dispute in Melbourne South East is vehemently rejecting an allegation of gender bias. Yvette Gray reports.
2: Football Victoria is investigating after an under-12s girls soccer match was stopped at half-time and moved to a smaller pitch to make way for a boys under-11 clash at Kalula Reserve in Oakley in July. The Burundara Eagles Football Club says after a 40-minute delay, the girls' match was ultimately abandoned due to heavy rain causing unsafe conditions. The club has asked Football Victoria to clarify whether the events constituted gender discrimination. But Monash Villarreal Football Club has hit back and says what occurred was an organisational failure on a difficult day where the junior pitch was waterlogged and the main pitch was in poor condition. It says a decision was made to use the main pitch for all matches rather than cancel them.
1: Aid agencies in flood-hit Nepal say there's a growing concern for health and outbreaks of secondary illnesses in the region. At least 1,300 people have died and more than 5,000 remain missing, including 36 Australians. The disaster has also completely destroyed or damaged several hospitals and health centres, with officials working to shore up basic medical care. National Director of World Vision Nepal, Roslyn Gabriel, says there are concerns related to unsafe water, very poor, unhygienic conditions and overcrowding in evacuation centres.
3: There's a lot of people in some of those centres and some of them only have one or two toilets, so people are having to queue for hours to even get to the bathroom. Health services are stretched as well, so being able to provide the medical care to those kind of common illnesses is something that really is a growing concern.
1: To sport, and Australian tennis player Dane Sweeney is out of the US Open after a straight sets loss to Italian Luciano Dodari in the third round. The 21st seeded Dodari took just over 2 hours to secure the 6-4, 6-3, 6-3 victory. Argentina's Francisco Cerundolo has also battled back from two sets down to beat American ninth seed Taylor Fritz. In the women's draw, Iga Swiatek defeated Marie Boskova in straight sets, while Coco Gauff is also through after beating Spain's Christina Buxa 6-3, 6-4. To the weather now, and there's a gale warning for the East Gippsland Coast and a strong wind warning for the Central Coast and Central Gippsland Coast. For the state, mostly cloudy with isolated showers. For Melbourne, partly cloudy. The high chance of showers about the Dandenongs, the medium chance elsewhere, with a top today of 17. Tomorrow, showers and 15. It's currently 14 degrees. ABC News.
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9: Good morning, Lisa Leong with you, 774 ABC Melbourne and across Victoria. It is Sunday the 6th of September. It is 10:05 at the moment and it's a happy Father's Day to you, acknowledging that this day might mean different things to different people. So I'm giving you big hugs. Whatever you're feeling today. Now, apparently, there was an earthquake in Casterton last night around 10:30, and people are reporting hearing a boom, maybe even feeling a bit of a shake, even as far as Melton West. So I'm wondering, did you feel or hear the earthquake last night? Would love your reports, please. 0437 774 774. So an earthquake in Casterton, and people are reporting hearing a bit of a boom and feeling a shake. And I want to know, do you confirm this? 0437 774 774. Would you have on the money coming up? And we're looking at credit card debt. So are you in a bad debt cycle? What can you do about it, especially with cost of living going up? Are you finding that you're using your credit card to pay off your essentials and now you don't really know, well, what are you going to do with this? Is it getting worse even? So in On the Money, we will have Vicky Staff, who's coordinator of the National Debt Hotline, and she can answer your calls. 1-300-222-774. You can call now if you have a question, lest you miss out. I don't know if you've also heard, but there's going to be

0: big American football NFL match. It's going to be played this Friday in Melbourne. It's Rams versus the 49ers. Now, each team is taking a very different approach to travel strategy. The 49ers, well, they're already here. They flew in on Friday, so they've got a week to recover. However, the Rams have gone with a totally different strategy. They are going to land the day before the game. So coming up this hour, the jet lag guy, Dr. Stephen Jasper, will analyse this travel strategy. If you do a lot of long distance travel, what do you think's going to happen when the Rams get here the night before versus the 49ers? What are we going to see play out in this match? It's going to be fascinating. So we'll do that this hour as well. And then also this hour, Jeremy Burge, our transport writer, will also come in to talk about long distance travel. Maybe you have needed to get to Adelaide or Sydney and you've done it by train. What was your experience? Jeremy Burge took the 11-hour train trip to Adelaide last week. He has some thoughts, of course, but we would love yours as well. 0437 774 774. We'll do On the Money up next.
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0: 8 past 10. It is so hard to stretch money now to pay for essential things like groceries and all your essential bills as well. So have you found yourself a little bit stuck in a credit card cycle? We are going to tackle that this morning in On the Money. You can get your questions in right now, 1300 222 774, because we have an expert guest, Vicky Staff, coordinator of the National Debt Helpline.
3: On the Money.
0: 9 past 10 on ABC Radio. Lisa Leong with you. We are talking credit card holes and how to get out of them. Anything we share here is general in nature and doesn't take into account your personal circumstances, financial situation or needs, but we will take your calls, 1300 222 774. Vicky Staff is the coordinator of the National Debt Helpline. G'day, Vicky.
4: Morning, Lisa. Good to be here.
0: So I stalked you and I read your bio and I see that you really do have a deep abiding interest in helping people in financial difficulty. You're an accountant and then a financial counsellor. What are you noticing at the moment in terms of bad debt cycles?
4: On the National Debt Helpline, what we're seeing is that people are contacting us usually with one reason first to contact us, so maybe one problematic bill or debt. But then when we get to talking to people, we find out that there's often one or two other problematic debts sitting behind it.
0: And let's talk about one of the big ones, which is credit card debt. What happens when it comes to this snowball effect with credit cards?
4: Certainly we find that if people are unable to pay their minimum repayment perhaps on their credit card, they might then go and look for other forms of debt to try and pay off that credit card. So it becomes a bit of a debt spiral when you're using one form of credit to pay off another form of credit.
0: And let's do a bit of an explainer. So what do you mean by minimum repayment?
4: So the minimum repayment amount is what your credit card provider asks you to pay at the end of every month. It's certainly not representative of the entire debt that you owe, but it's usually a very small percentage of what's owing at the end of a month.
0: And if you pay this off, are you still paying interest on the general credit card debt that you have?
4: Yeah, if you're only paying that minimum amount from month to month, then you're certainly going to see the interest stacking up over time.
0: So it sounds like it's not enough just to pay off this minimum repayment.
4: Yeah, if you just stick to the minimum repayment, it's going to take you many, many years to pay off a credit card debt.
0: And what happens if you don't pay off the minimum repayment?
4: Well, then you're in a situation where you're experiencing financial hardship. And so what we say to people that if you get to the end of that month and you can't meet that minimum repayment amount, that's when you really have to, what we recommend, reaching out to your credit card provider, putting your hand up and saying, guys, I'm struggling, I need some support, can we negotiate something?
0: And if you do put up your hand and contact your credit card provider, will they be able to help? What are the options here?
4: So certainly as a customer of a credit card provider, you have the right to reach out and ask for what we call a hardship arrangement. And you usually do that by contacting your provider and asking to speak to the hardship department. Now, the credit card provider can then offer you a certain arrangement depending on your situation. So it might be, for example, that if you've lost your job temporarily, but you know you'll be able to get back on with a new job pretty soon, you might just be able to negotiate a bit of a pause in your credit card repayments. And then once you're back in work, you can get back on top of it and off you go. If you've lost some hours at work, for example, your income has been reduced for the meantime, you might be able to negotiate a smaller payment to them. You can still afford something, but maybe you can't afford the entire minimum amount. So there's a range of options that you can talk through with your credit card provider, and it all just depends on your personal circumstances and also on what company you're dealing with as well.
0: And Vicky Staff, if we do this, will this go on our record?
4: So hardship arrangements, when you say record, you're talking about a credit report?
0: Credit report.
4: Yeah, so certainly hardship arrangements do appear on a credit report, but they don't appear in the same way as, for example, if you were to default, right? So if you were to miss a payment, that would actually show up on your credit report in a much more serious way than a hardship arrangement. So a hardship arrangement has its own rules around reporting on credit reports, and there's something that stay on your credit report for a much shorter period of time as well compared to if you are defaulting on any of your loans. So certainly, yes, something will show up, but it won't appear as though you have defaulted. It will appear as you know, you've requested a hardship arrangement. So that's something different entirely.
0: It is 15 past 10 on ABC Radio, and we're doing On the Money right now, and we're looking at credit card debt and what to do if you're feeling like you're a bit stuck in a bad debt cycle. And we have Vicky Staff, who's coordinator of the National Debt Helpline, and we can take your questions on 1300 222 774 or 0437 774 774. So Vicky, we were talking about the different ways we can try and tackle this. Debt does seem to creep up on people. What are some of the reasons why we can avoid actually tackling this?
4: A lot of people, I think, have a lot of anxiety around, debt and repaying it. And often that can then paralyze people, it can paralyze them from sort of taking those steps to try and tackle it. Unfortunately, people also feel shame around debt. But it's actually most people, have some form of debt, whether it be a mortgage or a car loan or a credit card or something like that. So we certainly say to people that the best thing you can do is to reach out as soon as possible, the earlier the better, because generally you've got more options the sooner that you reach out. So certainly I completely understand how stressful it can be, and perhaps, people who do feel a bit ashamed about it. But I like to say to people, take back your power. The sooner you get on top of it, the more power and control you have over the situation.
0: Okay, so what are some of the things that people can do, Vicky Staff, when trying to tackle their debt and just get a handle on their finances before it gets too far?
4: So the first step that people can do is really sit down and get some clarity around their financial situation. So that means sitting down and crunching the numbers, basically. You know, how much money is coming in, how much money is going out, and really not estimating, not guessing, but actually engaging with your bank statements and those sorts of things, and finding out how much life is really costing you at the moment. And it's not until you can really get that clarity that you can start making some decisions about where you're going to direct your money. And certainly if, you're wanting to contact your credit card provider and ask for a hardship arrangement, if you go in organized, if you've crunched those numbers first, again, it just puts you in a much stronger position when you are speaking to your credit card provider.
0: And if you have a question about credit cards, Afterpay, or any other of these methods and how to handle debt, then we welcome them. 1-300-222-774-0437-774-774. You're listening to Lisa Leong. We are doing On The Money on ABC Radio, and we are with Vicky Staff, who's the coordinator of the National Debt Helpline. So she's used to taking questions on these topics. 1-300-222-774-0437-774-774. Let's say that we have had a look at the money coming in and the money coming out. What are some main ways that we can start trying to pay off our debts? And I know that I've heard of the snowball or avalanche method, and I'm wondering if you could talk us through that, Vicky.
4: Yeah, sure. If you've crunched the numbers and you've realised that, you can direct more of your income to paying off those credit cards a lot quicker than if you were to just pay the minimum amount, then certainly, if you've got multiple credit cards or multiple debts that you're juggling, there are a couple of different methods that people consider. The snowball method is when you look at paying off your smallest debt first. And the reason why people do that, it's usually sort of a psychological reasons, I guess. If you can pay off a small debt quickly, it's a quick win, and it can keep you motivated then to tackle the next biggest debt. The avalanche method is more about looking at the interest rates that are being charged on your different debts and trying to tackle the debt that has the highest interest rate first, regardless of how big that debt is. So if you've got nerves of steel, you might want to go for the avalanche method and go straight for, the most expensive debt. But, if you like the motivation, the psychological motivation behind a quick win, you might want to go for the snowball method.
0: With these two, what sort of time frames are we looking at? Because as you mentioned, sometimes it just is quite overwhelming because you think, oh, it's going to take me forever.
4: Yeah, look, it obviously it's going to depend on the size of debts we're talking about and the amount of additional income that you might have to be able to put towards it. But anything higher than the minimum repayment on a credit card is going to save you time and money, because those minimum repayments are designed really to keep you on the hook for many, many years. So anything extra you can put towards a credit card debt, the better.
0: And you're listening to ABC with Lisa Leong. We're doing On The Money, and we're tackling debt this morning with Vicky Staff, coordinator of the National Debt Helpline. And we can take your calls, 1-300-222-774, or questions on 0437-774-774. Vicky, I've heard about Afterpay. How are you finding the calls in relation to Afterpay, and what are the main traps in relation to this?
4: Yeah, so buy now, pay later products, of which Afterpay is just one provider. We do see a fair bit of inquiries about buy now, different buy now, pay later products. Mm. At the National Debt Helpline, we actually have two ways that people can contact us. They can call us on the phones, or they can reach out online on our live chat. And what we find with the live chat is that it's often younger people contacting us in that way rather than on the phone.
0: Yeah.
4: And we find that buy now, pay later products are much much more prevalent across the younger cohort who are contacting us on chat. And again, what we're finding is that it's often not just one buy now, pay later account. It's often multiple. And the problem with buy now, pay later is that you can only engage with those services if you sign up to direct debit. There's no other way to engage with that type of credit product. And so if you've got multiple buy now, pay later products taking money out of your account every fortnight, but at different points in time across that fortnight, if you're not paying attention to your bank account, it can easily start competing with other payments like rent or car loans, or, you know, maybe it's time to go buy your groceries for the week and you realize there's nothing in there. So that's what we find is the real downside with multiple buy now, pay later accounts is not staying on top of those direct debits.
0: Right, we've got a question here from Susan. Hi, Vicky. If you have debt on two credit cards, which one do you tackle first in terms of paying off the debt, the one with the higher balance or the one with the lower?
4: Well, that goes back to our conversation earlier about whether you choose the snowball effect or whether you choose the avalanche approach. And so it really comes down to, I guess, your own psychological makeup, I guess. Mm-hmm. If you feel like you need the quick win to keep you on track, it might be the more expensive way to do it, but the downside of not doing it is that, you know, you get into more debt. So it really comes down to your own approach. If you think that you've got those nerves of steel and you can just pay down the one that's got the highest interest rate, then go for it, because that's obviously going to save you money. But if that's not going to work for you over the long term and you need that quick win now, then the snowball method might work best.
0: Okay, this one from Judith. A very close family relative incurred a huge credit card debt because they were withdrawing money, pressing credit, not savings, when they went to the ATM. I'm always super careful now when I go to the ATM to make sure I press the savings option when I withdraw money, as this debt was a devastating thing for the family. What's happening there?
4: Yeah, gosh, that's such a tough story to hear. Taking cash advances out on credit cards incurs instant interest. It's different to when you're using your credit card just to buy products and services. You then have that time at the end of the month to, you know, pay the whole balance if you can. Whereas cash advances, you start paying the maximum interest rate on that money as soon as you withdraw it from the ATM. That's really tough to hear. So again, it comes down to staying on top of what's happening with your if you're keeping a close eye on your bank statements, your credit card statements, things like that. Again, you know, you can hopefully cut that off at the pass as soon as possible. But yeah, gosh, that's really tough to hear that one.
0: Well, thank you so much, Vicky Staff. And Danielle says, I just wanted to recommend National Debt Helpline to anyone having financial troubles. They have been wonderful in my case and I can't speak highly enough about them. So, Vicky, how do we get in contact with the National Debt Helpline?
4: Oh, thanks so much for that feedback from your caller.
0: Yeah.
4: So you can call us Monday to Friday during business hours. That's 1-800-007-007. But if, you know, business hours aren't good for you, we do have a live chat line through our website, which is ndh.org.au, and that's open until 8 o'clock at night on weekdays.
0: Vicky Staff, thank you.
4: Thanks, Lisa.
0: Vicky Staff there, coordinator of the National Debt Helpline. And I asked you if you felt the earthquake last night, and Susan in Mount Wallace says, thank you, Lisa. I wondered what the noise was last night and what had moved the chair in the deck. Yeah, apparently there was quite a loud noise associated with this earthquake. There was a bit of a boom happening. And Barry from Clifton Hill says, I experienced a single shake at around 10:30 last night. Thank you, Barry, for that as well. Coming up, we're going to be talking long distance transport. Have you taken the train to Sydney or Adelaide? Would love to hear from you.

0: And that's Fleetwood Mac with Hold Me on ABC Radio. You're with Lisa Leong. It is 10:30 at the moment. Coming up, we are going to talk about the different travel strategy taken by the two NFL teams that are coming to Melbourne. So they're going to be playing on Friday in Melbourne. It's Rams versus the 49ers. And the 49ers, well, they're here already, but the Rams are getting in the day before the match. So we're going to analyse this in terms of strategy, and we have the jet lag guy, Dr. Stephen Jasper, who's going to take a look at what might happen at the match given these different approaches. And I want to know, if you do long haul travel, what do you think might happen with the jet lag situation? What would you advise? 0437 774 774. And then tech and transport writer Jeremy Burge is coming in because he did a big trip last week. He went to Adelaide, took the 11-hour train trip, and he has many thoughts. And so we wanted to hear yours on 0437 774 774. Do you like taking long train trips, and have you done maybe that train trip to Adelaide or Sydney? Maybe you have to do it regularly. Would love to get your thoughts on that. 0437 774 774. That's all coming up this hour on
1: Every community has stories worth sharing. ABC Your Say is your chance to join the conversation. If there's an issue affecting you, we want to hear about it. ABC Your Say will be out and about in towns, regions,

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6: It is 10:32 right now on 774 ABC Melbourne and across Victoria. Jeremy Burge is a tech and transport writer. He has taken a long distance train and I want to know, are you a big fan? Have you potentially gone to Sydney or Adelaide yourself on the train? And what was your experience? 1-300-222-774-0437-774-774. Jeremy Burge, welcome back.
7: Good morning. I like that you talked about the different travel arrangements of the 49ers and the Rams coming to the NFL. And not only did I go to Adelaide by train, my family flew because we were going at slightly different times. So we also had our own little separate arrangement going there. I had my own private route to Adelaide.
6: So tell me about your experience. What did you find?
7: Yeah, so the route to Adelaide, for people who don't know, it runs twice a week. It runs two times a week from Southern Cross. It runs to a station in Adelaide that isn't the central station. They don't actually have public transport at their end. So when you pull into Adelaide, it's quite funny. They sort of say over the announcement, oh, there's no public transport here, so we've called a bunch of taxis. But, interesting.
6: That's interesting. Yeah. So where in Adelaide did you land?
7: It's very close to the city centre. And the reason they do this is it's the same operator in Adelaide that run the long distance trains to Perth, to Darwin, to Brisbane. And those trains are really long and they don't fit at the main station in Adelaide. The shorter train to Melbourne, it's six carriages, leaves from Southern Cross. It's kind of a tourist operation, but you can do it as public transport. And I had a lovely, lovely journey rolling through the hills of, Western Victoria.
6: How busy was it?
7: It was pretty full. I'd say I think they sell out the majority of their services, being only two times a week. There's a few towns in Western Victoria that this is their only train public transport, and you can book. Here's a little tip. Some people might not know. These don't show up on the Victorian rail map, but you can call V-Line and get a V-Line ticket on this service just to those Victorian towns for the daily fare cap.
6: Who do you think is on it? So are you thinking it's more of a tourist thing?
7: A little bit. I mean, definitively, when you do the longer distance trains to Darwin and to Perth, they are tourist operations. They have tours. They have everything. Whereas the Melbourne to Adelaide's a weird middle ground. It's a little bit touristy. They make announcements at each station to give you a bit of history. They give you a nice little map to show you the route, and there's a cafe car. But there's also people just using it because they need to get from Western Victoria into Melbourne or to Adelaide. It's a perfectly good public transport system as well.
6: And now, having experienced it, when is the perfect time to use this train?
7: If you have time on your hands. I mean, a one-hour flight versus, a 10, 11-hour train. But plenty of people are in the middle ground. They might have luggage that isn't suitable for planes, potentially. It's comparable to driving time. So if you were thinking of driving it solo and you didn't want to take the brakes, I would say
6: maybe.
7: That's the more comparable comparison than the flight.
6: Got it. Yeah. Was it a lot cheaper than taking a flight?
7: It depends on flights are so hard to tell, right? Because you get all these crazy discount offers. If you bought a last minute flight, I would say the train would be cheaper. But if you found a really good deal on a flight, maybe that would be cheaper. I actually splashed out. I got the premium service. So I sat in my own solo seat. I know. I haven't done that. When I went to Sydney, I was in the regular service. Whereas this
6: You're
7: one, I got my own.
6: You're not a man of the people
7: no
6: anymore.
7: Longer. I've upgraded. I upgraded and had a very nice chicken focaccia for lunch delivered to my seat.
6: Tech and transport writer Jeremy Burge is with you right now. It is 10:36 and we are talking about taking trains longer distances. And we'd love your stories. 1-300-222-774. Our beautiful Helen from Neil is here. Hello, Helen.
8: Hello, Lisa. Hello, Jeremy.
7: Hello, Helen. I saw you. I saw you on the platform. You were waving onto my train.
8: Did you?
7: Yes, you were there
8: on a train. And I said, welcome everybody to Neil.
7: You did, yes. Helen's a local celebrity in Neil and on ABC Radio, and she had a striking red outfit on this day, Helen.
8: Oh, I'll have to look striking.
7: Look at the archives.
8: Folk, you know, when they're travelling through, Jeremy, I can't look like a country bumpkin, can I?
7: No.
6: Do you try and entice people just to get off, just to have a cup of tea with yourself, Helen?
8: Well, look, unfortunately, we've got a problem. It's the overland train, which we've known for years and years, coming through our from Adelaide to Melbourne. And I used it way back in the 60s, going backwards and forwards to boarding school, and that was 3 a.m. service.

0: service. You know, there used to be two trains a day or a night, and poor dad, you know, get us kids, we kids going back to boarding school on the, at that time of the morning, but never mind. And but now, you know, unfortunately for years now, they've cut us down to only two services. Now, you know, Adelaide to Melbourne is on a Sunday like today, and then it returns in the morning. Well, then otherwise you've got to hang around and wait for another train till you know on
1: Oh,
0: Friday
1: good
0: to
1: point.
0: go back, and it's just too long for a lot of people too. That you know they can't afford city hotels. They've done their appointments, their medical stuff, and all that, and you know, but there's no way of getting back. We can get down there or to Adelaide, but we can't get back. Now,
1: What do you
0: you know,
1: think, Jeremy, about all
0: we've
1: of
0: got to.
1: this?
2: That's honestly, that's a great point, Helen. And as public transport, it does suffer that, and that it is run by a tourist operator as opposed to as public transport. And it's a common point that it used to be a night service 7 days a week, and now it's twice a week during the day. And
1: And they're not
2: absolutely,
1: spaced out,
2: they're
1: so
2: not
1: that
2: spaced
1: otherwise
2: out.
1: you'd have to turn right back
2: I
1: and
2: mean,
1: come back.
2: I flew back for that matter because I didn't have the time. I would have loved to get the train back. So that's a it's a
1: Really
2: very good
1: good
2: point.
1: point.
2: Yeah,
1: Is
2: it's
1: this
2: an
1: ever going to change?
2: it could do. The line, it's a slow freight line, but nonetheless, if they bought some extra carriages, there's potential. It's just a funding situation. So if it were funded, it could happen. There's no
1: And maybe
2: technical
1: it's good
2: reason.
1: because otherwise Helen wouldn't get a rest. She'd be on that platform every day saying hello to everyone. Helen, so wonderful to hear from you. Thank you, Helen, from Neil, and I'll let you get back to it. Now, John is going to talk about the train to Sydney, which we'll look at as well. Hello, John. How are you?
3: Hey, good, Lisa and Jeremy.
1: Jeremy, tell us about your experience taking the train to Sydney, John.
3: Yeah, so I've been able to take the sleeper first and regular class up there, and the experiences are pretty different. The sleeper works pretty good, and you can have a shower in the morning before you get off and then go to work, sort of thing. So that sort of it works quite well, but I find it hard to sleep upright, and it's pretty difficult for the sort of 12 or 13-hour journey that it ends up taking to get from Southern Cross to Sydney. And I certainly think that, you know, if they do make the investment to have high-speed rail between Melbourne and Sydney, it'd be a real game changer there. And you know, if they happen to do that to Adelaide as well, it'd be a really genuine alternative to flying down the track if they made the investment. So
1: Okay, well, is this likely, Jeremy? What's happening?
2: High-speed rail to Adelaide, very unlikely in our lifetime, but high-speed, I mean, look, anything can change at any time. What I think a big opportunity is, and John mentioned it there, the sleeper trains. There's currently no future plan to run sleepers in future with cabins to Melbourne to Sydney, but they run right now. The next fleet are not designed with cabins, and it is quite a slow route, but if you go overnight, you save a lot of time. You know, that's a genuine option, both Melbourne to Adelaide and Melbourne to Sydney, to run more services that have beds, that are sleeper services. The cabins Melbourne to Sydney, they book out months in advance. They are very popular overnight. And I would say that's probably in the medium-term future, that's where we should be looking at, is trying to get there.
1: Sydney to Melbourne train, excellent. $95 senior first class, hot meals served are good. That's from a texter.
2: Yeah. It's not bad. It's not bad. And senior rate is great.
1: But this one, went to Sydney on train in May back last weekend in June. No catering for dairy-free, gluten-free on way up. I was recommended to bring my own food. So on the way back, I had snacks from a gluten-free bakery in Sydney. That's from Nicole in Ferntree Gully.
2: Yeah, Melbourne to Sydney is fairly, it's more basic than the Melbourne to Adelaide route. But yeah, it's operational.
1: Anything we need to know about Melbourne to
2: Melbourne to
1: Sydney?
2: Sydney, it's a much busier route. It services Albury, it services Wagga. So you find it's less relaxing in a way. It is more genuine public transport. People are getting on and off the whole route, but it has worse phone reception is the big one. I had okay phone reception all the way to Adelaide. Melbourne to Sydney, awful phone reception on the train.
1: All right. Thank you so much, John. And let's go to Helen now. Hello, Helen.
4: Hello.
1: Tell me about your long train route, Helen. Hello.
4: Right. We flew to Cairns. I'm from Victoria. And then we got on a train called the Savannah Lander.
2: I haven't been on it, but tell me about it.
4: And it's a funny little train, two drivers, a male and a female. And anyway, you go out into like the Atherton Tablelands, you know, and Mareeba, Dimboola, Chiligo.
1: Is it comfortable, Helen?
4: Oh, yes. Yeah. It was really enjoyable. At night, we stopped at those places I just referred to, and you stayed in like a local pub and you got a meal, and that was all in the deal sort of thing, you know.
1: Savannah Lander. We've got to get Jeremy to take all of these different trains.
2: There's a lot in Australia. What we tend to find is long-distance trains are tourist routes. They're fun. They are enjoyable experiences. They're lovely. They have meals. They don't tend to be fast or frequent, but they do tend to be a lovely experience if you have time on your hands.
1: I love that. Thank you, Helen. And now our friend Roz is here. Hello, Roz.
5: Hello. Thank you so much for taking my call. This is a while ago. I was at uni in Adelaide and I sat on the beautiful grass and I got bitten by ants. And then I came across to Melbourne for the Melbourne Food and Wine Festival, as you do, and I had to take the train back and I thought, oh my goodness, I'll get a sleeper and then I can lie down. Anyway, the train broke down and I had to get on a bus and I thought, what am I going to do? I can hardly sit down. So I ended up kind of under the seat laying down.
1: Oh, Roz. Roz with the sore bottom.
2: Yeah, I missed. I was wondering where the ants came into it, but I see. And that is not uncommon, unfortunately. The services, they are in a freight rail network and people do still today. Sometimes the train breaks down and they get replaced by a bus, which is very disappointing for people.
1: All right. Now, we've got some texts here saying there is also a bus twice a day too.
2: Yeah, there's buses as well, and they tend to be, that's the reason given for not increasing frequency sometimes. You can get the coach or get the bus.
1: This texter, we use the day service to Sydney. There's no need for a cabin.
2: Yeah, during the day, it is still quite long. We're still talking 10, 11 hours, but if you're happy to settle in with a book and get some food, yeah, you can do that. It's absolutely usable.
1: All right, and Susan in Mount Wallace says, I did long reach to Brisbane last week, 25 hours, and I had a premium sleeper.
2: Wow. Yeah. I mean, look, those things are great. And obviously, long-distance train travel, that is really enjoyable. A lot of the long-distance services in Australia, they're nice to catch.
1: Jeremy Burge, thank you so much.
2: All right, cheers.
1: Keep up the good work. That's tech and transport writer Jeremy Burge. Up next, we are talking jet lag strategy with the NFL.

0: Beagles, I Will on ABC Radio. It is 10:46 on ABC Radio. You're with Lisa Leong. Coming up next, we're talking NFL because there's an American football match that's happening in Melbourne. It's happening on Friday. But what's really interesting is there's been two different approaches to dealing with the jet lag. See, the San Francisco 49ers, well, they're already in town. They are going to be here for a week. But the Rams are actually flying in the day before. So you want to know what and which strategy is going to be better. And we're going to analyse that with Dr. Stephen Jasper, the jet lag guy, that's coming up next.
1: Hi, I'm Zan Rowe, back on your telly, finding out which five songs mean the world to some amazing people.
2: And you just go with it.
1: Like Shania Twain, David Byrne, Jacinta.

0: or give them some advice, 0437 774 774 is our phone number, or 1300 222 774 if you'd like to chat with Stephen Jasper, who is our jet lag guy. Hello, Stephen.
1: Hello, Lisa. Lovely to be here.
0: Let's talk about the two different strategies. Can you explain the approach that each team is taking first?
1: The best way I could explain it is you've got the passenger strategy versus the pilot strategy in the plane. So the San Francisco, they're like the passengers. They want to be here. They want to function. So they're adjusting to our time zone. And, you know, they're doing all the things as a business traveler would say. The Los Angeles Rams, they're the pilots. If you've got a pilot who's based in Los Angeles, they're flying to Melbourne and they have a day rest and they fly back, they don't want to adjust. They just come here, do what they have to do, go back. And a clue for that is the game match starts, I think, at 10:35, which is really early for any sort of football match. But for local time for them, it's 5:35, which is a sensible time.
0: I see. So this is interesting. Okay. So just to recap, the San Francisco 49ers, who are facing off against the Los Angeles Rams. So the San Fran 49ers are actually, they're already here
1: they're
0: in Melbourne.
1: They're already here. They're adjusting to the time zone here.
0: Okay. But the LA Rams, they get here the night before.
1: Correct.
0: They will play the next day at 10:35. How will they be feeling the next day?
1: They might be struggling. And a little thing that they can do to, if they want to stay in Los Angeles time, because that is the strategy, is they have like east sunlight. I've got a little gizmo here, which they're called jet lag goggles, but they're basically they shine sort of bluish coloured light into your eyes and they wake you up that way. So that's one strategy they could use. They could just stay in Los Angeles time, play it at 5 p.m. The trick is going to be sunlight. And if they want to actually avoid sunlight outside of their time zone. So they're going to want to avoid the afternoon sun because it's going to be nighttime for them. So there is actually is common sense in that Los Angeles strategy, but you've got to play it very, very carefully.
0: And is the fact that the Rams are going to take this pilot strategy, so not acclimatised to Melbourne, is
1: That's
0: this
1: right.
0: so that they can go back to LA and keep on playing their games and not really have to deal with this huge
1: Correct.
0: Travel?
1: I think going back, the Los Angeles Rams are going to have a big advantage over San Francisco because the San Francisco 49ers, they'll be adjusted to our time. They're going to have to readjust to California time. The LA Rams won't have that process. And for most people, east is a beast and west is best when you fly. And they're flying back to America is flying east. That's when you get the worst jet lag. So it's a different type of jet lag and it hits much harder. So I think it's the going home. That's where the Los Angeles Rams are really going to have an advantage over the San Francisco 49ers.
0: All right. It is 10 minutes to 11 right now. Why are we talking NFL? That is because American footy is coming to town. They're playing this Friday. And even if you're not interested in NFL, you might be interested in the fact that they are taking two very different strategies when it comes to their travel. So we've invited in Dr. Stephen Jasper, who's the jet lag guy, to have a look at the two different approaches. So just to recap, the Rams actually flying in the night before, and San Francisco 49ers have been here for a week as well. What are your thoughts? Maybe you do a lot of long-haul travel. 0437 774 774 or 1300 222 774. There has been a lot of commentary, Stephen, basically on this approach. People who actually have teams who go and travel very long-haul are saying that the Rams, I mean, they're just going to be seeing the effects maybe on the field, and we'll see that in Melbourne. And so maybe we'll have two very different teams playing in Melbourne. So what do you think might happen?
1: Maybe. If the Rams manage it properly, and if they do things like east sunlight, for example, and they stay on Los Angeles time, which means, you know, going to bed very early, sleep, waking up very early, that sort of thing, they might pull it off. I wouldn't do it if you had a sustained trip, like if I had a business trip. No, absolutely not. I would not do that. But if it's a fly-in, fly-out kind of situation, which this is, they might pull it off.
0: And what are you seeing with professional sports teams and the way they handle long-haul travel nowadays?
1: It's really improved, dramatically improved. For example, I could predict the Tokyo Olympics. I could predict we would do well. I didn't predict

0: Paris, because they really took it seriously. They so got into the nuts and bolts with jet lag. They paired evening people together and morning people together, you know, the people who are up at 5 o'clock in the morning jogging. And because they travel differently as well, they fly differently.
1: What do you mean?
0: Well, look, I'm a night owl. I like to be up at the crack of noon. And I can fly to my last overseas trip was Paris. I can get off the plane in Paris. I'm good to go. Coming back, it hits me hard. So, but if you're a morning person, you might be the other way around.
1: I am a morning person. And so what are some of the modern ways we manipulate? You mentioned just even just seeing sunlight. If that's working in your favour, that's the best way to deal with
0: sunlight
1: jet lag?
0: Sunlight is the best way, the absolute best. Not always possible, but the best way. The reason I say this, I went to Denmark for a month for a study exchange, and it was January, so there wasn't a lot of sunlight to be had. And then you've got to resort to other tricks. But sunlight is your best bet. Factoring in if you're a morning person or an evening person, and the direction of your flight makes a big difference as well. So I knew, for example, when I went to Paris, I knew I'd be fine when I got to Paris, and I knew I'd have to pull everything out when I came back.
1: All right. And then what's a good way to recover when you get back from long-haul travel then?
0: Look, the best really is sunlight and just easing into it. You know, give yourself a few days. Of course, keep yourself hydrated because planes are very dehydrating. So keep your hydration up, keep your electrolytes up, eat lightly. Don't eat big, heavy, greasy carb kind of meals, that sort of things.
1: All right. And we've got this text here. I've done my fair share of long-haul travel. Jet lag is a mental load for me, not physical. I can get out and be active very easily, but can't string a coherent sentence together for days.
0: Absolutely. Being jet lagged has been compared to being drunk.
1: Mm.
0: Very similar. And this is why you don't, one of the reasons you don't drink when you fly. You know, the whole airport lounge and there's all the free scotch and what have you, but I'm dry when I fly. I know I've got that mental load, what you've said, that coherent thing, absolutely, 100%. Alcohol is not going to help.
1: All right. Castlemaine Davo has texted in to say, normally I'd expect the LA Rams would be roasted, but maybe the pilot strategy will work out. And with a stop-start type of football, will the impact be less than, for example, Australian rules or soccer? I think in terms of time use while travelling, that sitting on a train or even in a coach would be different from driving to Adelaide or back. With some spare time, a driver would stop when they want. So this idea of maybe they could rest because it's American football.
0: I don't know you rest really a lot. I know it's very stop-start, but I don't think it's really restful as such. You know, you're in a Melbourne cricket ground with, you know, it's pretty much sold out. I don't think that's a very restful
1: place. So what
0: are
1: we going to see? If we saw jet lag taking effect in the match, jet lag guy, what are we going to see on the footy field potentially?
0: Stupid mistakes.
1: Yeah.
0: We would see just people physically crumbling. And we see this all the time with tournaments. Darts, for example, is global. And people just can't hit a dartboard when they travel. And I've heard of one darts player moving from the UK to Dubai because there was less jet lag and he was on his game better.
1: Can you watch sports and basically pick the person who's jet lagged?
0: Often.
1: Really?
0: Not always, but often. Oh, they're a bit off their game, yeah.
1: Right. So it's basically when there's like fumbles or things that you wouldn't normally see, especially professional.
0: Yeah, someone who's a gold medalist becomes a silver medalist. You see that? It's just a little bit off.
1: So are you going to pick the score for us? Do you know anything about NFL? Can you pick the score?
0: We've got
1: the Rams versus San Francisco 49ers, and the jet lag guy is going to predict the score based on their travel strategy. Go.
0: Look, the Rams are generally a stronger team than the 49ers overall. They may pull it off. I'm not sure. I think it'll be close. I think the San Francisco 49ers are being very conscientious in their jet lag strategy.
1: And do you think that'll mean that they win?
0: It's going to be, I'm just going to say it's a toss-up. It's going to be close, I think.
1: Okay, I need you to... I need you to say something.
0: Well, I am saying, it might be a draw.
1: Boo! I'm calling it. I'm going to say that San Francisco 49ers, with their travel strategy, they are going to win.
0: I'm not so confident.
1: In Melbourne.
0: With that.
1: Oh, really?
0: I'm Boo. Not so confident. I think the LA Rams might be a bit of a surprise for a few people.
1: All right. Well, thank you so much for coming
0: thank
1: in.
0: Thank you.
1: And all the best with all your travels.
0: Thank you very much, Lisa.
1: So that's the jet lag guy known as Dr. Stephen Jasper. And we were talking about the NFL. Up next, we're talking about cheerleading because the world's biggest cheer might be happening today. See if we can break some world records.
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1: 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Great to have your company. Up next, we are going to do Behind the Wheel after the news, and we're looking at navigation. So I want to know, have you had any navigating nightmares? Maybe it's your GPS system that didn't quite do what you needed it to do. Navigation and modern cars. Do you actually use the car navigation system, or are you using your phone? Toby Hagen, motoring writer, will come in, and he will let us know all the different ways modern cars are trying to help us with navigation, but maybe it wasn't helpful for you. What are your navigation nightmares? 1-300-222-774 or 0437-774-774. Would love to hear from you, and we will open up the Hagen hotline as well. It's 11 o'clock. It's news time, ABC.
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11: ABC News with Mira McDonald. Good morning. The Victorian government says it will commit an additional $550 million to upgrade the Western Freeway in Melbourne's Outer West on top of existing funding from the Albanese government. The state government's contribution adds to $1 billion already committed by the federal government, bringing the total investment in the corridor to $1.55 billion. Premier Ben Carroll says a significant upgrade is planned for the freeway, which is used by tens of thousands of motorists every day.
12: This upgrade will see 30 kilometres of new lanes, up to four lanes in each direction. Key interchanges at Ferris Road, Leakes Road and Hopkins Road will be upgraded too.
11: The government says pre-construction works are now underway, including design developments, site investigations and planning approvals. Fire Rescue Victoria data shows the number of pumpers offline undergoing repair hit record levels in late August. James Oaten reports.
13: Each week, the FRV publishes documents showing trucks undergoing maintenance or repair. Last year, the number of trucks in Division A, which covers much of Melbourne, shot up into what was considered critical levels and has continued to climb. When Division B was added this year, which covers outer Melbourne and regional areas, it was already at critical levels. The FRV recently removed the matrix that clarified the severity of the issue. Firefighters have long argued the fleet is reliant on old trucks prone to failure. The Emergency Services Minister, Paul Edbrook, says the government's providing record spending for fleet upgrades.
11: Federal opposition frontbencher John O'Dunham says his party did not model what impact a massive cut in the tobacco tax would have on smoking rates. The coalition is proposing an 80% cut in the excise to bring the price of a pack of cigarettes closer to the black market versions being sold in plain sight. It's part of a suite of measures unveiled last week designed to disrupt the illicit trade. Senator Dunham says the coalition hasn't modelled the impact its policy would have on smoking rates, saying the proliferation of under-the-counter cigarettes has distorted the market.
14: That is what is driving increased take-up of these products. And it is very difficult to model and manage all of that in an unregulated setting.
11: Police are still searching for a man responsible for an attack which left three people critically injured at Tyres in Victoria's East. Police say the man, believed to be armed with an axe, entered a property on Cowies Road about 12:30 yesterday afternoon. An elderly man and woman and another man were assaulted and taken to hospital with life-threatening injuries. Police say the offender, aged in his 50s, is known to the victims and ran from the scene. Residents and business owners in flood-hit Nepal are returning to some areas to try to salvage what they can from the rubble and debris. Their efforts are being complicated by the massive damage caused by the disaster, with more than 40

0: 40 bridges having collapsed and rivers swelling unpredictably. At least 1,300 people have died and more than 5,000 remain missing, including 36 Australians. Bishbaraj Prasad is a shopkeeper in one of the hardest hit communities in Nuwakot district and says they've lost everything.
1: We've lived in this place for 30 years. We had a clothing shop here. Everything went into the river. Nothing is left. The river had left a few pieces of clothing near the roadside. I'm thinking they might be useful in the coming days. I am washing them.
0: Hundreds of Australians will attempt to break the world record for the largest cheerleading dance later today. Iskander Razak reports.
2: Cheerleaders from the San Francisco 49ers will lead an attempt to break a world record this afternoon at Melbourne's Federation Square. The current record for the largest cheerleading dance is 1,371 people, a record set in Japan in 2015. Organisers say hundreds of people from dance schools and cheer squads in Australia have registered to take part. The attempt is part of the build-up to the first ever regular season NFL game to be played on Australian soil, which happens Friday when the 49ers take on the LA Rams at the MCG.
0: To the weather now, and there's a strong wind warning for the East Gippsland coast. For the state, mostly cloudy with isolated showers, mainly near and south of the ranges. Snow showers above 1,500 metres during the morning. For Melbourne, partly cloudy. The high chance of showers about the Dandenongs, the medium chance elsewhere. We're heading for a top today of 17 degrees. Tomorrow, showers 15, partly cloudy on Tuesday, 16. Wednesday, a shower or two, 14. Thursday, partly cloudy and 15. Right now in Melbourne, it's 16 degrees. ABC News.
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8: It's 11:05. Time for a bit of a heart-to-heart. Does your partner complain about your snoring? Do you never really wake up feeling refreshed? And have you ever considered that it might be physical, so it might be something to do with your nose and your throat? For Head to Toe this hour, Dr. Damien Phillips, well, he's an ENT surgeon. He will come into the studio and he really looks at the problem of snoring from that physical surgical intervention, and his work has changed the way people sleep and therefore live. And he can take your questions this morning, so you can get them and line them up. 1-300-222-774 or 0437-774-774. So Dr. Damien Phillips coming in for Head to Toe. He is an ENT surgeon, and we're going to look at the various surgical interventions that can happen if you are a snorer and what might be happening there. 11:06 at the moment. We've also got Behind the Wheel with motoring writer Toby Hagen coming up. We're looking at navigation in modern cars. But how do you navigate? Do you still rely on your head, your brain, your mind, or are you reliant on your phone or the inbuilt system? And have you got any navigating nightmare stories to share with us? 1-300-222-774. And we will open up the Hagen Hotline in just a moment. But right now, let's go to the Weather Bureau because Daniel Sherwin-Simpson is there. Hello, Daniel.
9: Good morning, Lisa.
8: Well, so blowy yesterday. What's happening with our weather this morning?
9: Yeah, we have seen things settle down quite a bit from the weather we had over late Friday and into Saturday. Generally, we're looking at partly cloudy conditions across large parts of the south with a bit more sunshine up north. There's a few little showers hanging around the south, not too much in the way of rainfall, certainly less than what we saw in the last 24 hours. In the last 6 hours or so, Warburton's been the most with 4 millimetres. Same for Mount Baw. Most of those showers have been sort of around the Dandenong Ranges and into western parts of Gippsland. Otherwise, it's lots of little 0.2s, 0.4s and 0.6 millimetres about the south. So not really looking at any of that rainfall making it up north for today, Lisa.
8: It does feel a tad warmer, doesn't it?
9: Yeah, a touch warmer. Probably also don't have that wind chill as well today, making things feel that bit cooler. So temperature-wise today, what we're going for, Melbourne, top of 17, Warrnambool, 15, Horsham, 16, Mildura, 19, Bendigo, 18, Echuca, 19, Wodonga, 18, Sale, 19, and Bairnsdale's on for 18. Now, as we move into tomorrow, we're going to see a weak cold front skim across the south. Certainly not going to be as punchy as the cold front we saw come through yesterday. So less windy, but it is going to bring a little uptick in showers again across the south. Mainly, you could get a few spots on the divide, but it's really going to struggle to push into the northern plains. I think rainfall totals broadly for most people are going to be in that 1 to 5 millimetre range. You might be able to get just, you know, the odd places about the ranges getting a bit more than that, but it's going to be a real struggle to push into any double digits. That will bring the temperatures down a little bit for the start of the week, but as we get to the later parts of next week, we are expecting to see things warm up quite a bit and some more spring-like weather. So just looking at Melbourne's temperature on Saturday, 21 degrees. It's looking like Sunday's also going to be a warm one. So maybe some more spring-like weather for next weekend, Lisa.
8: Good on you. Thank you, Daniel.
9: Thank you.
8: Daniel Sherwin-Simpson there from the Weather Bureau. It is now 9 past 11. Up next, we will talk about our attempt at the world's biggest cheer.
6: Sundays with Lisa Leong.
8: So this morning, as part of the Festival of NFL being held in Melbourne this week, you might be able to be part of an attempt to make a world record for the world's biggest cheer. We have Beck Reed, who is limbering up right now. She's a choreographer, a cheerleader and people wrangler. Hello, Beck.
10: Good morning.
8: Now you're getting pumped for this big attempt.
10: It's so exciting down here. There's a real vibe and I haven't seen so many pom-poms in my life.
8: Oh, wow. Because as part of this, if you participate, you get some pom-poms as well, don't you, Beck?
10: That's right. You register, come on into the square, get your pom-pom and then see some incredible local performances by cheer athletes. Then we'll be joined by the San Francisco 49er Gold Rush cheerleaders and we get to learn some of their choreography.
8: And so what's happening with this attempt? What are you trying to do?
10: Well, 10 years ago, Japan set the record for the most cheerleading with 1,371 cheerleaders. And we want to break that record today. We're going to set a record with at least 1,372 people making gorgeous shapes in Fed Square with the San Francisco 49ers.
8: Is it hard to learn the routine, Beck?
10: This is the beauty. It's so lovely and interpretive. You can even do it sitting down. And the great thing is that the cheerleaders are going to take us through it. So it's very, very user-friendly is the best way to say it.
8: And Beck Reed, have you noticed that there's been an increase in the attention and the participation in cheerleading in Australia?
10: Yes, definitely. And I'm sure folks would be aware of the increased attention after the Netflix doc series about the Dallas Cowboy cheerleaders. So there's been a strong cheer athlete culture in Australia for decades, and this is really its time.
8: So tell us, what do you love about it and why should people still participate in this world's biggest cheer, Beck?
10: Well, Melbourne is a city that's beloved for its sport and its art. This is a great intersection of those two things and it's just so joyful. People moving together for no other reason than joy is always a good thing.
8: And is it too late to register and learn?
10: You can come on down. Registration is open now. Come to the square, get your pom-pom and come and enjoy the event. We'll be setting the record at 1 o'clock.
8: All right. Good luck, Beck. Would love to hear that you break that record. Go, Aussie.
10: Let's go, Melbourne.
8: Yeah, let's go, Melbourne. All right. That was Beck Reed. She's a choreographer, cheerleader, people wrangler. And yes, we're going to attempt to do the world's biggest cheer. It is happening all today and you can register as well to be part of the action. All right. It is 12 past 11. We are doing Behind the Wheel next. We'd love your navigation nightmare stories. 1-300-222-774 or 0437-774-774.
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3: 13 past 11. Well, modern cars, they really do have good navigation systems, or maybe you still just use your phone as well, but long gone are the days of Melways. I'd love to know, have you had any navigation nightmares? Maybe you've been overly reliant on the GPS systems and it's led you astray. 1-300-222-774-0437-774-774. 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
3: Navigation systems, well, they're pretty good, but are you overly reliant? Maybe you're not using your brain anymore. What are your navigation nightmare stories? 1-300-222-774 or 0437-774-774. Motoring writer Toby Hagen will join you for this beautiful segment of Behind the Wheel. And as Toby is a professional motoring writer, he may accept travel and accommodation from manufacturers to attend events or even test drives. Toby's committed to accuracy and fairness in all his reporting and retains editorial independence in all the content he makes. G'day, Toby.
5: Hi, Lisa.
3: Do you rely upon your navigation system?
5: Yes and no. I mean, obviously, I use it these days partly for traffic. So even if I know where I'm going, I'll still put the nav in there so that I can see roughly what the traffic's like and if there's a better way. But I also like to know where I'm going and if you get lost, have a rough idea of which way to go. So it's a bit of both.
3: That's a good point. I use it for traffic as well, actually, even though I might be doing the same trip every day. It's definitely more about the traffic, so that's an interesting point. Bernadette has called through on 1-300-222-774. G'day, Bernadette.
6: Good morning.
3: Good morning. Tell me about your relationship with GPS.
6: Okay, two things. Back in 2007, we were in England with a friend who lived there. And we were going from Oxford or into Oxford on whatever it was, and he insisted on using a fairly early version of a GPS.
3: Yes.
6: Well, we ended up in a 15-kilometre stretch of roadworks.
3: Oh.
6: and I had a map with me. Anyway, does anyone remember maps or even Melways?
3: Melways.
6: You're not seeing just in front of you. You're seeing the whole picture, and you can work out if you want to go a different way. I've been using both for years. I hate GPS that's in the middle of the console or middle of the dash because it distracts you from looking at the road. There we go.
3: There we go. Bernadette, so are you saying that you still use the Melways? Do they still make Melways?
6: I sure do. And you know what? It's exercise for those biceps.
3: It's exercise for those biceps. Thank you, Bernadette. Toby, tell me about this idea of the GPS in the modern car. What are we looking at in terms of the highest tech that there is?
5: Well, it's obviously come a long way. And as I said, looking at things like traffic and what potentially is the best route, which may be a slightly longer route, but it might be a quicker route in terms of time. And you can obviously go in these days and choose all those settings. The other thing we've got these days is augmented reality. So when you've got cars these days with a head-up display, some of them have got augmented reality that will look at your eyes. And so if you need to be in a certain lane, it will put the arrow or the pointer on the exact lane so that your eye can see the lane you're supposed to be in,
3: what?
5: Which is pretty cool.
3: So
5: that actually works pretty well. One area where it struggles, I find, sometimes if you're using your Apple CarPlay or Android Auto, so you're not relying on the in-car navigation, you're relying on your phone navigation, they get confused sometimes in tunnels. So you'll go into a tunnel and it can't figure out where it is. So then if you need to know the exit for the tunnel, you've either got to start looking at the Auto yourself and counting down the kilometres, or make sure you took note of what the exit name or number was to be able to figure it out. And that's where the in-car sat-nav tends not to have those issues. But as I said, the phone-based ones can sometimes struggle with tunnels.
3: Oh, okay. Let's look at the difference then. In-car navigation versus your one on your phone that you might be using instead by connecting it to your car. What are the advantages apart from that one that you mentioned?
5: Well, the big difference these days with the in-car ones, or the big difference really with the in-car ones, is that it can see what the car's doing. So if the car's moving at 60 or 80 kilometres an hour, it then knows how far it's travelled, so it can get the distance correct in something like a tunnel, whereas the phone-based ones are relying purely on navigation and getting a satellite connection. So if they can't necessarily get that, they can sometimes struggle with it. So it's so that's your biggest difference. Sometimes the mapping, you know, a lot of them just use Google Maps. They sort of, you know, make the interface and everything look like
3: really?
5: Their own.
3: So it's the same.
5: Yeah, it's all the same. I mean, Tesla, for example, all that's Google Maps, and quite a lot of brands use that. And the connectivity in the cars these days, you've got, for instance, Android Auto. So they're looking after all the connectivity in the car, from your infotainment and everything. Now, again, the car makers will put their own skin over it, make it look like theirs, but the ones and zeros flying around in the background are all going around an Android operating system. So, yeah, it's all the big tech companies have sort of taken over with all of that.
3: 18 past 11 on ABC Radio. We're doing Behind the Wheel and we're talking about navigation in our cars. Do you have a nightmare navigation story? 1-300-222-774 or 0437-774-774. You're with Lisa Leong and our motoring writer, Toby Hagen. This GPS story from a texter: always check the mode of travel. My husband was driving overseas and was being abused by people. He realised later his GPS was set to walking route and he was driving on a path through a local park.
5: Yeah, I mean, this is the thing. I think, you know, common sense still has to prevail here. You've got to look out the window and see what's happening rather than just go blindly where it is. I remember in the, it would have been mid to late 90s, I was over in Europe driving a new BMW and it was directing us all around. It was the first time I'd used sat-nav and it got to this lake and we went down what looked like a boat ramp and then it said, continue straight ahead, like straight into the water. And I'm looking at it going, oh, this is going well. Excellent.
3: I love that.
5: So, yeah, they're certainly not perfect. And, you know, even I do quite a few outback trips and travelling to the outback. I use maps quite a bit out there, digital maps, but I also always carry a paperback with me and I've needed it once. I was in the middle of the Simpson Desert once and I was testing this. It was about 20 years ago. I was testing this new fancy digital mapping system and it died on me in the middle of the desert.
3: No.
5: So I had nothing. Now, fortunately, I did have the paper backups, but yeah, so I always run that and I find that even things like Google Maps, they're pretty accurate, but I still can find issues and mistakes with them in the outback. So I always travel with something else.
3: Oh, yes, that sounds very wise indeed. So we're talking about navigation nightmares. 1-300-222-774 or 0437-774-774. We will open up the Hagen hotline in just a tick. This one from a texter: we use the voice navigation all the time. It's essential in our Tesla. It also means you're not looking at the map. You just listen for the voice prompts, much safer driving and live traffic updates. So voice, using voice as well.
5: Yeah, I mean, I sometimes get frustrated with that, particularly, you know, as you and I talked about earlier, if you're setting it on a route you already know, we don't necessarily need to know turn left here, turn right there. So I'll turn it off for that. I won't have it talking at me for that. But in other instances, yes, it can make sense. Really, it depends. For me, it depends on the route I'm taking.
3: Linda from Glenroy says, I actually have a TomTom, which I never use. I plug in Google Maps, big trust issues, had a Ford Territory that had the best GPS. So, yeah, are we going to see the TomToms and the like sort of fall away, Toby?
5: Oh, they're already falling away now. I mean, you know, the thing with those, you had to update the maps. So you, and in some instances, there was a charge associated with that. So the early sat-nav systems in cars, they'd sometimes give you, say, 5 years' worth of mapping, and then after that, you're on your own, and you had to pay for the map updates. These days, obviously, no one bothers with that. It's all done through your phone, and you don't necessarily have to worry about it. But yeah, I think all those, I guess, bespoke sat-nav systems have been overtaken by, as I said, the big tech companies.
3: On ABC Radio, this is Lisa Leong, 1-300-222-774-0437-774-774. We're talking about nightmare navigation. And Andrew is here from Queenscliff. G'day, Andrew.
7: Hello, Lisa.
3: What happened to you and your GPS, Andrew?
7: Well, it wasn't me, but I have a property out in the country that was on a no-through road. It did have part of the road that was further on, but you had to go a long route to get to it. And people would always end up in my front yard staring at their phone saying this road's meant to go through, and I'd say, well, believe your eyes, it doesn't, you know, so you'll have to turn around, go back out again.
3: Oh no, did you feel like you wanted to call someone to say, can you please change the map?
7: Well, I think it's happening less frequently now, so I think it has been fixed up. But yeah, when they first came out, it happened for quite a few years, and people would always be turning up in my front.

0: Yeah, lost.
1: Oh, it would have been amusing the first two times and then maybe not after that. Thank you so much, Andrew. Well, Toby, what do you make of that? These sort of, as you were mentioning, it's good that you can actually update maps fairly regularly, I think.
2: Yeah, I mean, it's, you know, as I said, they tend to be fairly accurate, but they're certainly not 100% accurate. So I think it's something that, you know, looking out the window, there's no substitute for that.
1: But you can go and say g'day to Andrew there if you get on the wrong route. It is 23 past 11 on ABC Radio. We are doing Behind the Wheel. You're listening to motoring writer Toby Hagen with Lisa Leong. We're talking about nightmare navigation stories, and we thank Andrew for his. And here is Jeff. G'day, Jeff.
3: Good morning. How are you going?
1: Good. Tell me about your navigation story.
3: Good, thanks. Yeah, look, just quickly, I'm up the Gold Coast at the moment. Can I give a weather forecast for everyone in Melbourne?
1: No.
3: Okay.
1: No, you can. You can.
3: I'm looking out on our balcony, 27 blue sky and a great day.
1: Oh, Jeff, thank you. Well, that's very nice for you. Now, get on with it.
3: Yeah, okay, yeah, get on with it and shut up. Look, my wife and I were travelling into Prague. We were on the coming in from Poland. And if you know the freeways in Europe, they go pretty fast, and we're probably doing 120. And the sat nav was up, and it was showing the where to go. And sort of then I had to look down, and suddenly a map of Warsaw came up. So you're travelling on a freeway, 120, and you're driving on the other side of the road, which is always a little bit different. And just imagine that. We had did not have a clue where we were going and where to get off. And so we went for about 5 kilometres. I said to my wife, I said, OK, we'll just try this one. And we turned off, and then we found, believe it or not, it was the correct road. Unbelievable.
1: Really?
3: About 10 turn-offs,
1: well,
3: yeah.
1: Done you.
3: And then the sat-nav came back into Prague as soon as I turned off. So, yeah, it was a disaster.
1: Amazing, Jeff. Well, you enjoy the beautiful day on the Gold Coast, and we look forward to getting you back here. Good on you, Jeff. And then this one is Zandy. Hello, Zandy. How are you?
4: Oh, hi, Lisa. When I heard your segment, I thought, oh, I've got a good one, so I had to ring in.
1: Okay, Zandy.
4: All right. 2 years ago, I was visiting my son in the Netherlands, and I was helping him move house. And meanwhile, on one of those days, I thought, I need to go for a walk. And so I said, I'm going to go for a walk through the national park. It's well marked, and I had my phone with me, and I said, I'll see you in a few hours. And so I'm walking through the park, and I come to a section where, according to Google Maps, there's a track, and I was going to take that track south to take me back to his place. Except there was no track, there was a big lake.
1: Oh.
4: And I thought, what am I going to do now? Because my phone was starting to get low on battery.
1: Oh, no.
4: And my son was ringing a few times, actually, because he's wanting to know where I'd put something that day, you know, he'd move. And I said, I don't know. And by the third time, when he rang again, he was saying, you must know where you put it. And I said, well, no, I've got bigger concerns right now. I don't know where I am in this park, and my phone's about to die. And you're asking me where something is, and I've got to work out how I'm going to get home. And then my phone died.
1: No.
4: And so he started freaking out, and he thought, oh, Christ, what's Mum done now? Anyway, I sort of vaguely remembered how to take the path to the coast, and a few people helped me along the way, and they were pointing out where to go.
1: Are you still in the Netherlands, or are you back?
4: No, I'm back home. And
1: off you.
4: So I was supposed to get back at about 4:30.
1: Yes.
4: And I didn't get back till about 8:30. And he's driving up down the main road going to Zandvoort, and so trying to figure out where
1: My gosh.
4: And finally he spotted me and I spotted him.
1: and this is the thing, isn't it? The phone's running out of battery, right?
4: Yeah, and like I trusted Google too much, and there was a big lake and hadn't been marked because they've been doing saving on water, allowing the lakes to reappear in the national park there, and instead of using that water. So, and I guess Google hadn't updated the phone maps to reflect that. So
1: Exactly, and this could happen, and it would be bad if you had sort of just gone into that lake. So, Zandy, great to hear your story, and I'm so glad that you actually managed to find your way out, especially without your phone working. All right, we're going to open up the Hagen hotline in just a tick, so get ready. It's 1-300-222-774 or 0437-774-774. We can take your questions. Maybe you're looking at buying a new car and you'd love Toby Hagen to have a look at those options for you. Let's open it up now. We have opened up that Hagen hotline, 1-300-222-774, and Trish is here. Hello, Trish.
5: Hello there, Lisa. Thank you for taking my call.
1: Do you have a question for Toby?
5: I do have a question for Toby. I have an 8-year-old Mazda, and I've used the onboard sat nav always, and now it's becoming obsolete. And I recently went driving, and there was a golf course where there was a housing estate now, and I couldn't find where to go. And the Mazda people have offered a reduced price for CarPlay. I got this email, and I'm thinking, should I go with CarPlay or should I pay more and get my, onboard thing upgraded?
2: What is it for the CarPlay upgrade?
5: $399.
2: Yeah, I mean, that's certainly, I'd be going that direction over the updating map, because you're going to have to keep updating the maps, whereas once you've got CarPlay set up in there, your phone maps update all the time automatically anyway, it's always going to have the latest.
5: It's a one-off cost. And even if I get another phone, it'll work on that too,
2: Yeah, absolutely. Check if it's got Android Auto as well, because otherwise you're locked into using an Apple phone. So usually they'll pair them. You'll have both Android Auto and Apple CarPlay will come with that. But just check on that. If you're always going to use Apple phones, and that's not a problem, obviously, but just keep that in mind in terms of if you're upgrading only one of them, you won't be able to use the other phones with it. But that's a way to go. Obviously, aftermarket, you go into the car audio stores and so on, and they'll all do aftermarket updates of things like Apple CarPlay and so on. So there are aftermarket ways you can do it. But getting it done by the manufacturer, often it can be more expensive doing that, going through something like Mazda, but I find it usually will integrate better in the car. So you'll end up with something that works a bit better with the car. So, yeah, for $400, I reckon it's a reasonable investment.
1: Thank you so much, Trish. All right, this one from Morty. Hi, Lisa and Toby. Is buying a petrol car a wise decision anymore? I feel pushed this way, given that hybrids and EVs have no full-sized spare tyre. At best, they may supply a space saver with potholes everywhere. It's a nightmare. Help!
2: that is a challenge. There are hybrids, and there's one passenger car EV, the Chery E5, that does have a full-size spare wheel, but there are very, very few. You're right that most of them have either a space saver or nothing. Buying a petrol car is fine if that's what you need. If you've got specific requirements such as that, then no, there'll still be petrol available for many, many, many decades to come, and there'll still be demand for them on the used car market. The one thing I'd point out is keep in mind you can look at aftermarket solutions or accessories with that. So Subaru, for example, with its EVs, they don't come with a full size, or they don't come with a spare tyre at all, but they are offering an accessory pack to get a full size spare wheel with it. Now, it is a compromise.
1: Really?
2: I think one of them goes on the back of the car or something, so it's a compromise in terms of where it sits. You can either take out a whole bunch of your boot space or bolted onto some bracket on the back of the car or something like that. But all I'm saying is there are potentially options there for that sort of thing if you're desperate for a spare wheel.
1: All right, there you go, Morty. This texter, what are the current differences in battery tech between brands, and how can I tell what's what? Is there a longevity difference for quick charge?
2: It's an interesting one. So there's two main battery chemistries at the moment. One's called LFP, or lithium ferrous phosphate, and that sort of tends to be on the cheaper, shorter range EVs. So there are some exceptions, but generally it's a more affordable technology. You've then got NMC, or nickel manganese cobalt, and that tends to be on your high performance cars, longer range cars, and more expensive vehicles. The NMC batteries tend not to be like to be charged to 100% every single time. So they recommend you only charge them usually to 80 or 90%. Then when you go on a road trip, you charge them up to 100%. In terms of longevity, yeah, there's sort of, I've interviewed a battery expert over in the United States, and she said that the LFP batteries generally are expected to last a bit longer. But let me put that into context. So most of the NMC batteries, somewhere around about 3,000 cycles is what they're engineered for. Car with a 500 kilometre range, you're looking at 1.5 million kilometres. So there's a fair chance the rest of the car is going to be falling around apart by that distance. NMC batteries, I've heard claims sometimes up to 10,000, so 5 million kilometres. So it's again, the car's not going to last that long. So I would be as worried about the longevity side. In terms of the fast charging, yeah, I mean, the manufacturers sort of say that ultra fast charging, you're really fast, you know, 150 kilowatt plus charging. If you do that all the time, you potentially will degrade the battery a little bit quicker. But battery technology, there was a report came out, there have been a couple of reports come out this year, and they've all said similar things, which is battery degradation is fairly minimal, around about 1.5% a year. So, 10, 15-year-old car, you might lose 15-odd% of the original range.
1: All right. Thank you so much, Toby. You have a wonderful rest of your Sunday.
2: Thanks, Lisa.
1: Toby Hagan, their motoring writer, who will be back with you next Sunday. Up next, Dr. Damien Phillips, an ENT surgeon, will be in the studio, and we're talking about snoring. So maybe your partner complains about your snoring and you're wondering whether you might need some intervention in terms of surgery. Well, Dr. Damien Phillips can take your questions. 1-300-222-774. That is Head to Toe. It's coming up next, but this is The Cardigans, Love Fool.

0: a big fan of the Cardigans, and that is Love Fool. It is 11:37 right now. You're with Lisa Leong on 774 ABC Melbourne and across Victoria. Up next, we are doing Head to Toe, and we are looking at snoring. And if you have a question, we do have Dr. Damien Phillips, an ENT surgeon, in the studio, so he can answer your questions. 1-300-222-774. Get in now. We're doing Head to Toe next.
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0: 11:38 right now. It's time to do Head to Toe. So each Sunday we go through various body parts, I guess you'd say, and we examine them. And today we're looking at your nose and your throat, particularly looking at the issue of snoring. Maybe your partner has been complaining about your snoring. Maybe you just don't wake up feeling refreshed. Have you ever considered that it might be a physical thing? It might be something to do with your nose and your throat. We have Dr. Damien Phillips in with you, ENT surgeon he is, and he can answer your questions on 1-300-222-774, or if you want to talk about your own surgery, 0437-774-774. Anything we share here is general in nature and doesn't take into account your personal circumstances, medical situations or needs. Damien, good morning.
5: Good morning, Lisa. Thanks for having me.
0: So how do you define snoring from your perspective?
5: Well, I guess snoring is just noise, but it really medically could be a whole spectrum right through from just a little bit of noise and no disturbance to your sleep, moving through more significant noise and obstruction, disturbed sleep, right through to the more severe end of the spectrum of obstructive sleep apnea. And obstructive sleep apnea itself also has different levels of severity.
0: Can you only figure out what it is by doing a sleep study, going in and getting yourself studied overnight, Damien?
5: Yeah, that's a really good question. We get asked this a lot, but I think probably at the more end, the gentle end of the spectrum where it's just noise, there might not be any of the other features of obstructive sleep apnea, such as, you know, witness pauses in breathing and waking up tired in the mornings. I think if you've got some partner reports of some of those apneas and pauses and you're waking up like haven't had a good night's sleep, a sleep study is an important part to look at severity, but perhaps not needed for the more gentle end of the spectrum.
0: And when we talk about snoring, I sort of mentioned that sometimes it might be physically, you know, something to do with the way your nose is structured. So what are some of the major causes of snoring then?
5: Well, I think probably if it's just noisy breathing, it can range from something as simple as being short term. We all know that if you've got a cold and a blocked nose, you know, even spring hay fever season, you're a bit more congested in the nose and you get a much more disturbed night's sleep. There's also plenty of lifestyle things that can affect your sleep as well. And one of the first things we would say to people in wanting to manage their snoring or sleep apnea is managing some of those lifestyle factors that we know are so important for sleep and sleep apnea, such as losing weight, stopping smoking, reducing alcohol intake. Even there's some good evidence that sleeping on your side, you probably get a better night's sleep than sleeping on your back.
0: All right, we are taking your calls, 1-300-222-774-0437-774-774. We're talking about snoring, but we have Dr. Damien Phillips, who is an ENT surgeon, in the studio with us. So 1-300-222-774 or 0437-774-774. Susan is here from Mount Wallace. Good morning, Susan.
6: Good morning. I'm interested in this question, but I'm interested in the E bit of your ENT specialist and what he can do to the ears of these fussy sleepers who cannot sleep.
0: Whose
6: problem is it?
0: So whose problem is it? Well, I mean, I guess it could be that the partner notifies you of something that could be fairly serious there, Damien?
5: Look, I think if it's just noise, it's an impairment probably to the partner's sleep, and there's many different options for that, including, you know, earplugs, separate bedrooms. But I think that would, once you notice that there's a noisy breathing, it just prompts doing a little bit more observation of the sleeping to see whether there's a real disturbance or any apnea periods.
0: I was reading that, you know, some of the long-term effects of snoring could not just be the fact that, you know, you need to be separated from your partner, but actually there's this thing called intermittent hypoxia where it could actually lead to something quite bad. So do you want to talk about that?
5: Yeah, I think for a long time we've known that at the more severe end of the spectrum, that obstructive sleep apnea is pretty bad for you, and it probably has a higher level of medical necessity to treat. But the more gentle end of the spectrum, people that just snore, you do get a much better night's sleep, sleeping with the mouth closed, breathing through your nose. So we place a lot of emphasis on improving nasal airflow for sleeping. That might be a simple thing as avoiding allergy triggers, treatment of allergies with perhaps nasal steroid sprays, and looking at underlying, you know, structural issues of the nose, such as deviated septum. And that's surgeries that I get involved a lot with in my ENT practice, in trying to improve nasal airflow. And that leads to a reduction in snoring in a large number of people when the deviated septum is fairly significantly blocking the nose.
0: Can you tell just by looking if you've got a deviated septum, or is that right inside?
5: Yeah, well, the nasal septum is inside the nose. So although there can be some things on the outside of the nose, it really is sort of an inside job. It's the septum is the cartilage and bone structures that separate the nose into two cavities. And if it has severe deviations, it can really reduce the airflow on one side or the other. And sometimes people will say, oh, is my septum deviated to the left side or the right side? And sometimes it can be both. It can be a bit of a zigzag backwards and forwards.
0: Oh,
5: there.
0: Wow. All right. This one. Good morning. I don't snore, but I do sleep with my mouth open, writes this texter. Sometimes I have a sore throat in the morning and often have cracked sides of my lips. What can I do to stop this or reduce this? Damien.
5: Well, I guess that's the crux of it, that there seems to be nasal obstruction there and mouth breathing tendency. If you're breathing with an open mouth, it will dry out a lot more, and you often wake up with a sore throat in the morning, and perhaps even keeping a water bottle by the side of the bed so that you can keep the throat moist. But looking for other signs of nasal obstruction, they're not always associated with snoring, but you can have a very blocked nose and that can lead to a more disturbed night's sleep.
0: All right, you're listening to Dr. Damien Phillips, who's an ENT surgeon. We are doing Head to Toe, and we're looking at the issue of snoring. If you have a question, 1-300-222-774-0437-774-774. It is now 11:45, and Wendy is here. Hello, Wendy.
7: Hi. I use a CPAP machine because I had obstructive breathing. First of all, I went to an ENT surgeon, and he did a quick examination with an endoscope and discovered that I had tonsil remnants and all sorts of things. So he sort of cut those all back, but that still wasn't enough. And so now I use a CPAP machine to sleep with and have a very much better night's sleep. My current problem, though, is I've had 7 weeks back where I haven't been able to hear out of my right ear. I had sinusitis, treated it as soon as I got it, had antibiotics, took a repeat of those antibiotics, had 2 weeks off, still couldn't hear, still stuffy nose, went to a GP, she prescribed a nasal spray, another lot of antibiotics. 2 more weeks after that and I still can't hear. What to do, please?
0: All right, Damien.
5: Well, a hearing issue is probably best to get a hearing test, but you did the right thing to sort of reach out to your GP is the first initial thing, and it's a very common initial treatment that the GP would put you on nasal steroid sprays. It's good that you're on CPAP for your sleep apnea, though, because that's sleep apnea is, you know, something that does need to be treated medically, and CPAP is the gold standard for treatment of obstructive sleep apnea, and a lot of the time the surgery, such as what you had originally, can be an adjunct to sleep apnea. But good luck with your hearing. I think your GP might need to send you off for a hearing test.
0: Thank you so much, Wendy. Taking your calls 1300 222 774. We're talking about snoring. We have Dr. Damien Phillips here. He's an ENT surgeon at St. Vincent's Private in East Melbourne. It is 11:47 and you're with Lisa Leong. When do we have surgery? When do you get involved then, Damien?
5: So I think a lot of the time that it's that snoring is often multifactorial and they have multiple different assessments. The GP would be a starting point, simple treatments we said, and if they've got more sort of like unilateral nasal obstruction or things within the nose that might be amenable to surgical correction, the GP would often make a referral to an

0: done as well, and it's just totally transformed my life and sleeping and health. So been a great outcome, but it was pretty painful at the start. But really the overall solution of going down that path has been a life changer for me.
1: Thank you, Nick. So this idea of choosing surgery, I guess, when it gets really bad, how do you make that decision, Damien?
2: Well, I think it depends on the assessment of the individual. If you've got obstructive sleep apnea, we would always talk about the gold standards being CPAP. But some people can't tolerate it, or like you, they just don't really want to go down that line and looking for other alternatives. Usually there's multiple alternatives of treatment for snoring and sleep apnea, including ENT surgeries on the nose and throat and pharynx, CPAP, which stands for giving positive airway pressure via a mask, but even mouth guard splints that dentists can prescribe can help change the position of the jaw and reduce snoring and sleep apnea as well.
1: All right, we are doing Head to Toe. Dr. Damien Phillips is an ENT surgeon, and we're looking at snoring today. Thank you for your calls on 1300 222 774. We've got some messages here. So Chris says, I would like to know if sleep apnea can affect blood pressure.
2: Yes, it can. Yeah, definitely. So long-term sleep apnea can cause many different issues with the cardiorespiratory system. It puts a fair bit of strain on the right side of the heart, can lead to blood pressure problems. This is not just with one or two nights snoring, but in long term, you know, over many, many years and decades.
1: And what do you think of mouth tape? It seems to be all the rage at the moment. So it's basically when people want to breathe through their nose, they've got this tape that you buy at the chemist or wherever, or supermarket or online, and they tape up their mouths. I'm sure you've got thoughts and feelings, Damien. What are they?
2: Yeah, it's really topical at the moment. There's a lot of social media influencers out there telling people that they've got to tape their mouth. You know, it can be beneficial to help train people to breathe a little bit through their nose. There's not super strong evidence that it's a sort of a must do. And in some respects, for people that are very obstructed in the nose, like those ones with chronic sinusitis and septal deviation,
1: a bit dangerous.
2: It's a bit mean to, yeah. If you can't breathe through your nose, it's a bit mean to block your mouth. You've got to breathe through somewhere.
1: Do you think it might be good for training, though, if you do, maybe it's just more of a habit than it
2: is
1: a physical issue?
2: So there's various ways to sort of train your body to become a nose-dominant breather, including, you know, practicing chewing with your mouth closed, read a book with your mouth closed, doing things that you're awake, and then hopefully they can translate to sleeping with your mouth closed too.
1: Beautiful. Well, thank you so much for coming in and answering all of our calls.
2: Thank you. Thanks for having me.
1: Dr. Damien Phillips there, ENT surgeon, and that was Head to Toe. And we'll do another body part next Sunday. Coming up, we are going to talk sports with Megan Huthwaite, and we'll talk all things footy. So if you'd like to give your little version of a footy update for us, maybe in prose or haiku, short form Japanese, then you can do so now. Maybe you're gloating about some of the results that happened recently. I certainly am. Go Hawks. 11:52 right now. Now we will do sports update next. But right now, a bit of Leo Sayer, Thunder in My Heart on ABC Radio. Good morning.

0: Leo Sayer, Thunder in My Heart on ABC Radio. You're with Lisa Leong and we are heading up to 12 o'clock where you'll get the news. But right now, let's do some sports. How's that? You missed me. Megan Huthwaite is a sports journo and joins you right now. G'day, Megan.
1: Oh, good morning, Lisa. So much to talk about on this sporty Sunday.
0: And I'm just getting really sort of sweaty palms as we're getting to the, you know, the business end, shall we say, of the AFL. How are you feeling with all of the crazy wins we had recently?
1: Oh, it's been spectacular so far this September. So the two qualifying finals, we've had upsets really in terms of the places on the ladder. So
0: yeah.
1: Thursday night, it was your happy team at Hawthorn who went over and gave Freo the old heave-ho.
0: That was a surprise. I was so happy.
1: It was a sensational performance by the Hawks. So straight into a preliminary final in 2 weeks. And then yesterday it was Sydney, who obviously have had a turbulent couple of weeks, thrashed the reigning back-to-back champs, Brisbane. So they've also won through to a home preliminary final and have earned a week off next week. But for Brisbane, well, they did it last year. They lost the qualifying final and took the scenic route to the premiership. So they know they can do it again. But the final's locked in for next week. Brisbane will host Adelaide, who beat the Western Bulldogs in their elimination final last night. And then Geelong saw off Carlton's sensational second half of the year run. And the Cats are off to Fremantle to take on the Purple Haze. So can't wait for those semi-finals next weekend.
0: It's good that it keeps us on our toes so we don't get bored, right?
1: It does, and it always brings up that theory in the second week of finals. A lot of people go cold on the high-ranked team being the loser of the qualifying final and get hot on the elimination final winner. Someone does always go out in straight sets, to use a tennis term. So the pressure is going to be on Fremantle after the incredible home-and-away campaign they produced. Can they get the win at home and keep their premiership hopes alive, or will it be a bit of tennis-style straight sets for the Dockers?
0: All right, 11:56. Right now, I know you've been watching in interest the Opals playing in the World Cup.
1: Yes, our Australian women's basketball team currently in Berlin playing in the World Cup. They beat Puerto Rico on Friday night in their opener and play Turkey tonight. What about this? From the Coburg Giants to the world, Ezzie Magbegor is the new captain of the Opals, announced this week. And I'm watching out for this matchup. Should the Opals progress out of their pool into the crossover games? Sandy Brondello is the coach of the Australian Opals and her husband, Olaf Lang, is coaching Germany. They're the first husband and wife duo to coach in a FIBA event. So should the Opals take on Germany, it will be a battle of the Brondello-Lang household, and we'll see who gets bragging rights out of wife and husband.
0: That's so interesting. I can't wait. I hope that that happens. And then finally, so how excited are you about this American footy match, which is going to be held? The NFL game in Melbourne. Should we be excited?
1: Yeah, we should be excited. The fever has started hitting town, and that's mainly because the San Francisco 49ers are already here. They got here during the week and are acclimatising themselves, so much so they were at a Bunnings yesterday in Port Melbourne getting on the barbecue, so they are really getting into the Aussie way of life. They've had 13 pallets of water from Hawaii shipped to their Melbourne hotel, and that hotel chef went to their HQ in San Francisco for a week to tailor his menu for all meals and snacks while they're in Melbourne. So they are very much getting into the way of life here. But the LA Rams don't land until Thursday, which to me is just remarkable considering the game's at 10:30 on Friday morning.
0: We're going to be watching

0: over the jet lag, basically, aren't we, Megan? So thank you so much.
1: We are. You have a good one. Happy Sports Sunday.
0: Megan Huthwaite there, Sports Journo. We do have a haiku from one of our favourites talking about the Hawks. Hawks sunk the Dockers, flying to preliminary final. The winning feeling. Thank you for that beautiful haiku. We're going to end with that. Thank you for all of your calls and text messages today. We'll be back next week with On the Money and Behind the Wheel. Big thank you to producers Chris and producer Adam as well. And have a wonderful Sunday. And if you're celebrating Father's Day today, you have a really good one as well. It's now 12 o'clock. It's news time on ABC Radio.
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6: ABC News with Mira McDonald. Good afternoon. The Premier Ben Carroll has defended the timing of his announcement to commit an additional $550 million to upgrade the Western Freeway in Melbourne's Outer West. The state government's contribution adds to $1 billion already committed by the federal government, bringing the total investment in the corridor to $1.55 billion. The upgrade will see 30 kilometres of new lanes and widening along the freeway, with three lanes in each direction between Ferris and Hopkins Roads and four lanes in each direction between Hopkins and Ballarat Roads. Mr Carroll says the length of time it's taken to commit to this latest funding has nothing to do with the upcoming election.
7: Already as I speak, the planning is underway, looking at the signalisation, looking at the utilities. This is important work. And because of that planning, we are now coming to the table as well to say we are investing. We know it's needed.
6: Opposition leader Jess Wilson has pledged to offer health workers up to $10,000 to move to regional Victoria and another $10,000 if they stay in the job. The $40 million coalition election promise is aimed at hard-to-fill positions in country hospitals, including doctors, nurses and midwives. Ms Wilson says it's important to have regional hospitals well-staffed.
8: We understand it can be really difficult to see healthcare professionals move to regional Victoria. And that's exactly why we've looked to New South Wales to see a model that is operating effectively and delivering real results when it comes to attracting people to regional Victoria.
6: Police are urging the public not to approach a man who attacked three people while brandishing an axe in eastern Victoria. Fraser Fife reports.
9: The search continues for a 51-year-old man who police say assaulted three people known to him at a property on Cowies Road in Tyres at about 12:30 yesterday afternoon. The victims, an elderly man and woman, and another man were all critically injured. Police say the attacker ran off and, despite a major search, remains at large. Police say he could be armed with an axe and handsaw and should not be approached. The man was last seen wearing a black and mustard coloured jacket and was carrying a black backpack. Anyone who sees him should call 000 immediately.
6: One of the clubs at the centre of a junior soccer match dispute in Melbourne South East is vehemently rejecting an allegation of gender bias. Yvette Gray has the details.
10: Football Victoria is investigating after an under-12s girls soccer match was stopped at half-time and moved to a smaller pitch to make way for a boys under-11 clash at Kalula Reserve in Oakley in July. The Burundara Eagles Football Club says after a 40-minute delay, the girls' match was ultimately abandoned due to heavy rain causing unsafe conditions. The club has asked Football Victoria to clarify whether the events constituted gender discrimination. But Monash Villarreal Football Club has hit back and says what occurred was an organisational failure on a difficult day where the junior pitch was waterlogged and the main pitch was in poor condition. It says a decision was made to use the main pitch for all matches rather than cancel them.
6: 36 Australians still remain unaccounted for more than 10 days after deadly floods in Nepal and Tibet. Seven Australian Federal Police disaster victim identification specialists are now on the ground in Kathmandu and will provide technical assistance to local authorities. Two more Australian government officials, including a psychologist, have also arrived on the same flight. This brings the total number of Australians deployed to support the disaster response to 47. American envoy Steve Witkoff and Jared Kushner are wrapping up a visit to Moscow after meeting with Russian President Vladimir Putin as they attempt to revive talks to end the war in Ukraine. Chelsea Hetherington reports.

0: The pair spent 3 hours meeting with Mr. Putin behind closed doors without announcing any new breakthrough in efforts to end the war. The Kremlin says the talks were highly useful, constructive, and extremely frank. Yuri Ushakov, a key aide to the Russian president, says Mr. Putin gave them a clear update of the situation on the front line.
1: In particular, note was made of the Russian army's advances in the combat zone.
0: They'll now head to Kyiv for their first visit to the Ukrainian capital since the US President Donald Trump returned to power in 2025, promising to end the war in 24 hours.
2: To the weather now, and there's a strong wind warning for the East Gippsland coast. For the state, mostly cloudy with isolated showers, mainly near and south of the ranges. For Melbourne, partly cloudy, the medium chance of showers, most likely at night. We're heading for a top today of 17 degrees. Tomorrow, showers 15, Tuesday, partly cloudy 16, Wednesday, a shower or 2 and 14. Right now in Melbourne, it's 16 degrees. ABC News.
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7: Eight teams cut down to six, upsets to turn the finals on its head, and who can stand up when it matters most? The Crows win their way through to a semi-final against Brisbane, handling the pressure and the occasion in a seesawing contest. Matthew Nix, shown on the big screen in the final minutes, received an Emperor's cheer as the Bulldogs' season ends in the elimination finals.
8: He finds Cumming, who arcs around, looks inside 50 for the Crows. Phil Thorpe with a little bit of separation on lob. 40 metres out, worse than a 45-degree angle. He was an Adelaide fan growing up, second pick in the draft. Adelaide's boy has become their man. Swings the lead again. His last game at the Adelaide Oval from 51. One last time with feeling here at the Adelaide Oval. Walker from range. And Crows fans, for the first time in 9 years, you can sing this song in September. It's a win that for your coach might have just come in the nick of time. The Crows by 22.
7: Sydney's stunning finals win, written off by many without their stars. The Swans are still a threat despite an injury to captain Callum Mills to upset the Lions and book a home preliminary final.
9: Back to Sarong in the pocket now for McDonald again. West Aussie Logan McDonald for a career haul best of six. Shapes up. Paddington ends. That is absolutely superb. He shrugs his shoulders, brings the whole crowd with him. They've got the belief. Everyone else is still in disbelief.
10: Well, wait for the cheer.
11: Look at the coach's box. Look at the emotion in the coach's box. Absolutely unbelievable.
8: All they got is all they need. The Sydney Swans book a home preliminary final. They torpedo the two-time reigning premiers to win by 53 points.
7: Geelong now head west following a comprehensive second half, ending the Blues' incredible September run.
12: Wiedering went tumbling over. Danger gets back onto it. He sends it towards goal. Greece fifth. What a moment for the Geelong captain in greasy conditions. He's showing he's still got it. The 36-year-old playing in his 32nd final. Drives a kick up the wing, looking for Paddy Cripps as the siren sounds. Forever contending under Chris Scott. The Cats see off the red-hot contender, the Blues, by 33 points.
7: And don't fear, Hawthorn fans, the Red Hot Hawks delivered one of the great finals takedowns, soaring into a prelim final, leaving the minor premiers Frio with plenty of questions and doubt.
13: 45 metres out, Watson lays into it, turns the crowd, gives the double cobra. He's got his second, and the Wizard was built for September against the minor premiers, against an entire stadium full of purple fans. The Fremantle Fortress has fallen. Hawthorn has taken down the minor premier and booked them themselves a home preliminary final at the MCG. The Hawks defeat the Dockers by 32 points.
7: Thanks for spending some of your Sunday with us on ABC Sport. I'm Matt Clinch. Week two of the finals are now completed. Our qualifying finals and elimination finals have us down to the final six. Happy Father's Day to all the fathers out there. Confirming our semi-finals next week. Fremantle take you on Geelong on Friday night, 8:10 Australian Eastern Standard Time, 6:10 in the West. And Brisbane and the Adelaide Crows on Saturday night from the Gabba, 7:35 Australian Eastern Standard Time. What have been your key takeaways from the finals? 0437 774 774 is the SMS number. Cameron Ling, his son is, featuring in St Mary's final, in the grand final. So he's coaching the Kangas champion. Brent Harvey is with us. And what a week to have Boomer with us in the studio. Happy Father's Day to you, Boomer. Thanks for coming in.
5: No, thanks very much for having me. Yes, happy Father's Day to everyone. And interesting, Clinchy, that you just said second week of the finals complete. Some people still arguing. It was the first week of the finals. So it's up for debate, I'm sure. But it's great to be here, and thanks for having me.
7: So let's start where we start. Do you believe in wildcard finals? Is it week two or is it week one in your eyes?
5: Well, I'm going to be brutally honest here. Before the wildcard round, I wasn't a believer, but I'm certainly a believer now. I just think it opens up, gives you an extra couple of games of football. Being a footy nerd like myself, the more football, the better. The only bad thing about today is there's no football on today, so I can't go home, sit on the couch and have a Father's Day watching the football. But I think I do. I'm with you. It's the second week of the finals.
7: Yeah, don't fear. There's AFLW action on your radio this afternoon as Collingwood take on Carlton. So after us, the Footy Forum. Great chance for you to get involved on the talkback line with Clint Wheeldon, Jake Nile and Glenn Quatermain. AFLW action, Collingwood and Carlton. Always a great rivalry. The Blues flying, Collingwood with a bit of work to be done, and then Corbett and Ben to close out your weekend. So we'll take you through all the action of the finals. In terms of, I guess, the wildcard sides all got beaten, Boomer, so in one way or another, some of our listeners are probably right, but I mean, the upsets in which we saw Sydney with what they're able to do over Brisbane, Hawthorn with what they're able to do over Fremantle, it sort of casts your mind in terms of the biggest finals upsets we've seen. And you go back to 1999 when Carlton beat the Bombers.
5: Good for us. Good for the Kangas that year.
7: Maybe the grand final in 2008 when Hawthorn upstaged. Everyone thought Geelong was going to win the premiership that year. But it sort of has you scratching your head. Sydney's win. Did you think that was more significant?
5: I did. I know how good Hawthorn are. I still think they're the best kicking team in the competition. We see Fremantle had such an amazing first half of the season. Dropped a couple of games towards the end, but I wasn't surprised. I actually thought going into the Fremantle and Hawthorn game, Hawthorn could win this, whereas Brisbane v Sydney, I just thought everything that's happened to Sydney over the last month, it's huge. That is one of the best wins and one of the best games of football I've watched for a long time. Just the whole build-up. We know what's happened. We don't need to go back there. But to lose your skipper in the first quarter, we know how much of a leader that everyone says he is, to lose him and still just play the way he did. The pressure was enormous. I've never seen a team play with so much pressure and heat on the ball carrier like I did the other night with Sydney.
7: Now, we like to start our program on a Sunday. What's the best thing you've seen across the round? It can be an individual highlight. It can be a team highlight. For you, Boomer, where do you want to start us? What do you think was the best thing of week two of the finals?
5: Well, watching the games of football, and I knew this question was going to come, so I actually thought Charlie Curnow. And then Papali.
7: Yes.
5: That quickly changed to Logan McDonald, who kicked six. I thought Rowbottom's job on Lachie Neal in the first half, eight possessions, no clearances, hasn't been done for a long, long time because he's a star, Lachie Neal. So Rowbottom was there, and I thought, I can't pick one of those guys, so I'm just going to go Sydney in general. I thought it was, we just touched on it, I just thought it was one of the all-time great, and I rate Brisbane, by the way. I think Brisbane, I tipped Brisbane at the start of the year to win the flag, and I still think they're a massive chance. So for Sydney to do that to Brisbane, number one, well coached, number two, well led, and just play your role, boys. Well done.
7: So for an audio highlight for you, Boomer, we've gone to Tom Papley, and he was the fire starter, as he always is for Sydney.
10: Advantage applied as Kyle gets the kick inside the forward 50. Tom Hanley went without it. Taken away by Answorth. He's tackled. That's holding the ball. Five of their first choice, 23 suspended. The captain injured, Tom Papley.
14: He's got it.
10: He's got a handful.
7: So Tom Papley, he was a big part of what Sydney were able to do, as Boomer mentioned. So many of their leaders, given the absence of the five players that weren't there, stood up and played a role.
5: He should have kicked seven. He missed the easy one that Curnow ended up marking and dropping on the goal line and kicked it off. And then there was another really simple goal for him. Not simple for everybody else, but simple for Tom Papley, where he hit the front, the pack front and centre in the, I think it was the third, and missed it. He could have quite easily, he had seven, and that would have been easily the tip of the round. He would have got the chockies then for sure.
7: Yeah, add to the drama that they thought he might have injured his calf in the warm-up as he was going through the last of the fitness tests with the trainers, got the all clear to play, 16 disposals, 5 goals, 13 score involvements. The third time in his career, Tom Papley, he's kicked 5 or more goals, the first time this season. Brent Harvey's highlight for the second week of the finals, the efforts of the Sydney Swans, and one of the wins for the ages. For me, Boomer, well, I got swept up a little bit in the coaching dramas that took place. I'm keen to get your opinion on Alistair Clarkson, the week that was, a little later in the program. But having lived in South Australia for a little while, I was perplexed as to how Adelaide heading into a final and all the focus and attention was on Matthew Nix, that if the Crows were to lose, would he then be sacked as the Adelaide coach? It's not an unfamiliar storyline. It's an easy sort of story to write, the predictability that if the team doesn't fire, then maybe the coach should be the one that goes. But I was impressed with the way in which the crowd responded, the applause in which Matthew Nix got. He's not the type of guy who's going to stand up and yep. take a bow. Maybe he'd leave that for the likes of a Ken Hinckley or some others. But I thought at the end of the day, Tex Walker, Tom Morris was one who spoke about the story. He handled this little post-game interview. He had to give him a little mention on the way through. And Matthew Nix himself, both on Channel 7.
15: Yeah, we've got 3 more games to go, so much to your disgust.
16: No, I'm happy for you.
15: Nixie will be here, mate. Don't worry about that.
16: So talk to us about the week then. You said outside noise before the game. You bet I started it, but that's okay. I do the news, and you won the game, and congratulations for it.
15: And then we answered your critics, didn't we? So,
16: you did.
15: Really, really stoked, mate. So it was awesome, and as I said, I couldn't be more. You know, I've got 3 beautiful kids here. And
16: you going to bring them in?
15: Yeah, bring them in, Tom.
17: The week's not quite, for me, what it is for everybody else. So I don't read a lot of, I guess, the narrative. And again, it comes back to that. You're not going to survive if you're reading everything. You know, the difference between us standing here now and or me sitting in a room thinking maybe what's next is so slim. But of course, I never had any doubt in what our guys can do. I go in and see the board every week and we talk about, what do you need? I need time. Just give us time. And we're getting there as a group, as a club.
7: Adelaide Crows coach Matthew Nix and Taylor Walker, both courtesy of Channel 7. So Matthew Nix in his 7th season as coach, his third finals appearance, his first finals victory last night. And it was hard not to get swept up in the bit of the emotion as the final siren sounded last night, Boomer.
5: It was fantastic, Tex Walker, wasn't it? There's a couple of clips in there.
7: I thought Tom actually handled it well. Bring in the kids, let's try and disarm this.
5: Tom admitted that he went after him as well. But bring in the kids. I tell you what, it's Father's Day today, so all the fathers will be listening. That is the way you get to the players, isn't it? Bring in the kids. But I thought they both handled it really well. And just on Matty Nix, I find it bizarre that he finishes on top of the ladder last year and goes out in straight sets, and then he's lining up to play another final series, yet that coach is under the pump.
7: Yeah.
5: Like, who else is going to? I know they want to win finals, and that would have been 3 finals in 3 games, but you can't be judged on a 4 or 5 point turnaround. As he said, if he loses that game, he's sitting with his hands in his head thinking, what am I doing next? It can't be that cutthroat and ruthless, can it?
7: It's just so hard. I know you can speak to it more than I can, but this industry is now becoming so hard to get to that next level. So the minor premiers last year, yes, they bundled out in straight sets, and disappointment for that. But the last 2 seasons, they are trying to build and they've had great winning success. The concern is that now Taylor Walker's career will come to an end at season's end, and, you know, Isaac Rankin missed last season.
5: That's the other big one too. You take, like, Rankin was superb again last night. Like, he's just a player, isn't he? He's come forward and leaps. I was lucky enough to work with Isaac Rankin in the under-17 Australian team that we took to America on a little trip. And I always thought he was a star, but I didn't know. I thought he might play every 3rd game would just be sensational, but there's no consistency in it. And I got it wrong. He is a consistent A-grader of the AFL, and I'm rapt to see it because he's a lovely young boy, and gee, he can play.
7: Yep, and he certainly played a role last night, including an incredible goal to finish the show. AFL Sunday on ABC Sport, Matt Clinch and the Kangaroos legend, Boomer Harvey with you on this Father's Day on ABC Sport. Your thoughts on the SMS, 0437 774 774. A buzz from Ailey's Inlet, my highlight, Sydney's performance. My low light, Cody Waitman continuing with his diving and being rewarded for it. They can be a little personal, Boomer, so that's okay. We're happy with them. Hi, guys. My highlight for the weekend can't go past the Swans. Can't help but think back to a couple of years ago in their grand final when Buddy Franklin wasn't able to deliver. Greg from Ballarat, please correct me if I'm wrong about the lasso fast, but I thought it was last possession going out of bounds for a free kick, not a sliding accidental touching of the ball with the underside of the boot. It can become also one that's sort of grated your gears across the weekend.
5: Yeah, this is going to be debatable for a lot of people, and I totally agree with the caller just there. I think they've probably got to look at this rule and just say, if it's a flick onto a boot lace or something like that, just let it go. We'll throw it in like it has been for 150 years. But if it's a handball or a kick that goes out, absolutely.
7: There are a few of our listeners who are saying that staging of free kicks was certainly a distraction across the second week of the final. So one for the umpires to keep an eye on. Wes from Werribee, agree with Boomer. Hawthorn should have won the game against Fremantle in the home and away series. And so not so great surprise that the Hawks won in the final. Sydney was a huge surprise. And also Brendan says, best thing to happen this round was Fremantle getting taught a lesson by my Hawks. They could be the new Adelaide of 2025 out in straight sets. So your thoughts coming through 0437 774 774. But the events of yesterday, we'll start with the SCG and Sydney's stunning. It might be one of their greatest days in Swans history. The result in which no one saw coming after weeks of pain in terms of the events of the off-field behaviour of some and a much weaker lineup, and unfortunately the injury to Cal Mills. And we'll get a chance to hear a little bit as to how the Sydney captain spoke to Channel 7 at the full-time siren.
18: We wanted to build some respect back, and the way we turned up tonight, the way we fought was... it was Bloods-like, and I'm so proud of the group.
19: It seems also unfair that you go down like this in this final today.
18: It is what it is. It is what it is. I'm just so proud to be a part of this group. That was a special win. Sitting on the bench and being a part of it was incredible, and I hope everyone here that felt it today feels the same, because, I'm really proud to be a Swan.
7: So Sydney stunned the SCG in Brisbane with a 53-point victory, making it a second qualifying final boil over in 3 days. They kicked 6 of the first 7 goals of the game. Boomer led by 26 points at quarter time and never looked back. Brisbane got within 19 in the third quarter, but even the 2-time reigning premiers couldn't come back from that. How did the Swans do it?
5: I thought the start was critical. So Brisbane would have been going there trying to silence the crowd, because that's what you do in big games when you go to Adelaide, you go to Perth. Brisbane obviously travelling to Sydney. They probably wanted to take all the emotion out of the game and didn't know. I thought the first quarter set the whole game up for Sydney. They had 20 to 11 inside 50s. That's huge. 20 for a quarter is absolutely massive. They had 12 scoring shots from those 20. So every time the ball went in, they looked like scoring. They just started so well. And then without the ball, the pressure, that was the thing that stood out to me. 13 to 9 tackles. They had more of the ball, but they just out-tackled Brisbane, and Lohman didn't touch it. Charlie Cameron didn't touch it. Morris didn't touch it. They just started the way that they did it. And the best thing for me, other than the pressure, was the transition from D50 to in-50 and the way that they just did it by hand, and it was calculated. I'm going to have to say that it was coached super well, but it was executed just as good.
7: Yeah,
5: the start is always critical in big finals, and they set the game up from the start. Well done, Sydney.
7: Yeah, as you outlined, 57 to 42, the tackles the way of the Sydney Swans, and the pressure was there right from the outset. And the spread of contributors was the other part, which you've touched on as your highlight for the program. So Tom Papley, Charlie Curnow's first final as a Swan, Coleman medalist, a lot of expectation
5: on
7: him.
5: He didn't start the year super well, Charlie Curnow. And I'm thinking, oh, is the grass always greener on the other side? You know, one of them ones?
7: We all started to think that, I reckon.
5: Well, gee, whiz, come halfway through, he's, as you just mentioned, wins the Coleman and then stands up in his first final for Sydney. He was my player of the week. And then Papley, like I said, Papley did what he did. McDonald just keep kicking goals, and Rowbottom was outstanding. So it's the Sydney.
7: And some listeners would probably say, look, I'd love to see Charlie Curnow kick 10 in a final. That would justify, you know, like Warwick Kappa, like Lance Franklin, these moves, Barry Hall to the Sydney Swans.
5: That 5 was as good as any 10 I've seen.
7: And yet Logan McDonald, who was pick 4 in 2020, he had his best season this season, 37 goals in the previous year, 48 so far this season before Saturday, and a career-high 6 goals alongside Hayden McLean with 3. So the spread of contributors meant they weren't reliant on one or two players, which is the irony of what has taken place
5: and
7: with
5: Amati,
7: the 5 players missing.
5: And Amati doesn't get a game.
7: Yeah.
5: Because they go with McLean. So they've got some reserves sitting there ready to go as well. But Logan McDonald, that's the best game of football I've seen him play. Just the way that he was launching at the football, it was like he had a point to prove. Is that the biggest haul he's kicked? 6, did you say?
7: Yeah, career high for him.
5: Career high, and What a time to do it.
7: Which it sort of just feels like at his stage of his career, maybe that's sort of the breakout season that he was looking for. Yep. And everyone's looking at Charlie Kerner, expecting it to be him.
5: And there's a game. There's a game for everybody that just goes bang. I know he's had big games before and kicked four and fives, but to kick six in a final, he's going to look at this now, wake up this morning and goes, I belong. Not am I good enough? I belong. And this is going to be a huge game for his career.
7: Yeah, Joel Amati and Justin McInerney are the two players that didn't feature, which will now have an extra week to try and get back into that.
5: Is McInerney gets back?
7: I think
5: By all reports, I think he does.
7: I think he just wasn't quite right to feature on Saturday afternoon. But
5: Then McLean kicks three, so you're not playing Amati with... You're not playing four tools.
7: You wouldn't have thought so.
5: No, you're not playing four tools.
7: Add to that the fact that Amati and McLean both have decisions in terms of where their future lies. So it's all different layers for this. The post game.
5: So can we just go back? Logan six.
7: Yes.
5: Kerno five.
7: Papley five.
5: Papley five and McLean three.
7: Yep.
5: So 19 goals between the four of them.
7: You do have to double check because Sydney kicked 21 goals, 15-141, which is their highest score in a VFL-AFL final. So it was a day out for their forwards. It was a day out for their club. In the post-game, the ABC sports team headed down to the rooms. The defender, Tom McCartan, joined them and tried to sum up the emotion.
20: Oh, I'm just so proud of the group, mate. Like, it's been probably the toughest week. A couple of weeks the club's been dealt, but I guess that's what happens to clubs. It galvanises some clubs and we've stuck together and... Such a mature performance, and I'm just so proud of the boys.
21: You've clearly stuck together. What else have you done? Amid the firestorm and amid everything that's gone on, how has this playing group managed to focus on performing like you have this afternoon?
20: I think just simplify, mate. Everyone's kind of written us off in the outside world, and we've got so much belief in what we can do on paper and as a team. And the boys that came in, the young boys, they pressure, they tackle. That's all we expected, and they just nailed it tonight. It was just so good.
21: Obviously, the downside is the injury to Cal Mills. I mean, the smile on his face, you wouldn't know it right now. He's obviously so proud of everyone, but how difficult is that to take considering everything that's gone on?
20: Yeah, I'm absolutely devastated. I kind of know what to say. It's a really tough pill to swallow because he just gives so much to this footy club. And he'll have a smile on his face no matter what because he's just such a good leader in person. So, yeah, it's sad to see, but we'll win the next couple for him.
21: Back to positive news, the forwards. Five from Charlie Kerno, six from Logan McDonald, perhaps with five as well. I mean, talk about standing up when it matters. What did you make of their performances today?
20: Yeah, I think it's funny what happens when you just simplify things and stick to your process and the karma bus comes around and they get a lick of their ice cream, which happened to all the boys. They pressure, they tackle, and they kicked a few goals. So, yeah, kept the main thing tonight, and they got a few goals from it. It was good.
22: I'm super proud of you and the playing group. But, as a past player, I said during the call, this is probably one of the most proudest moments I've sort of seen this group, what you've done and been able to achieve. And I just want to... Yeah, so hats off to yourself and guys like Paps, and have risen to that leadership over the last couple of weeks. It does look like you just simplified it and said, hey, everyone, let's go out there and have a crack. Is that sort of basically what this group's done and gone their mindset going forward?
20: Yeah, definitely. We kind of spoke about hitting it one and two ways when your back's against the wall, and, you know, we've really galvanised as a group and really just simplified it, and I guess we're forced to step up. And some of the young boys, like, it's... You know, anyone can be a leader, and some of the things those young boys did tonight, it's just going to hold us in such good stead going forward.
23: Where does it rank, Tom, in your career?
20: Best by far, number one. Just I think the outside noise, it's been a really tough couple of weeks, obviously, and I think the outside noise, a lot of people have written us off. And, you know, coming into the last couple of weeks, we didn't really know how we'd go or what was going to happen, but I think the way we've gelled as a group, and we've kind of just listened to what we know inside the four walls and stick to what we know and just really dial it down to the basics. And to execute like we did tonight was unbelievable. Well, I just sat back and watched the midfields and the forwards go to work, and I was in awe. So, you know, it's a good game. We've got a couple of big games coming up, and we just need to stick to what we know and do what we did tonight. We'll be fine.
7: That was Tom McCartan, the Sydney defender, joining Corbin Middlemass, Brett Sprigg, Daniel Garb, Ryan O'Keefe and Luke Ball in the joyous Sydney rooms as he tried to materialise what had taken place and try and put it into words.
5: I've got a question for you, and I hope it doesn't work like this for Sydney.
7: Yep.
5: If you're given best and fairest votes right now, 5-4-3-2-1.
7: You're still here. Yeah.
5: How are you dividing those players? Because you've got the three forwards that kick the goals, obviously. Yep. But I mentioned earlier, Rowbottom, I thought he was fantastic. And Errol Gordon had about 7,000 metres gained again.
0: Yeah.
5: Kicked that unbelievable goal. And he's just a superb player. I don't know how you could do it. Maybe they have to, hopefully their best and fairest, you rate them out of 10 or something. They can all get 10s because they all very, very, very much deserve it.
0: No, I'm with you. I don't know how you would possibly separate them. I probably thought maybe Tom Papley was the one who's influenced consistently across the game. But as you said, that's maybe getting sucked into the fact that I thought he mightn't have played the game. So yeah. Who knows? Yeah. Who knows? Add your thoughts to ours on the SMS 0437 774 774. The other tricky question I have for you, Boomer, is how are the five players whose season has ended be feeling as they sat and watched that performance from Sydney?
5: That is a good question, because I was with my brother last night and he asked the same thing. He said, do you reckon those five players want them to win? And I said, well, of course they want them to win. You know, and he goes, oh, I'm not so sure. And it was a bit of a debate going on there, but I don't know how they feel. I don't think they would have went to the football. I think they would have been sitting at home watching the game, and they would have been proud of their teammates for sure. They've obviously let their teammates down in some aspect, and they're not out there to play. So they would have been really proud. They would have been really proud. And I just keep going back to Callum Mills, you know, a couple of weeks ago when they were crying after the game. Yeah. and what it means to these guys. And then he gets injured, and it's a tough game, football. It's certainly not easy. But, they would be feeling the pinch, those boys, because they know how good Sydney played. If they were out there, it would have been a bigger contribution from three outstanding players and a couple of decent players that they've certainly let them down. So it'd be a mixed emotion. The answer is it'd be a mixed emotion for those players.
0: And we await from news and information from the Sydney Swans, but early suggestions are they are concerned it's an ACL injury for Callum Mills, which, unfortunately for his injury history, the events of the last 2 weeks and what he has been through, that's devastating individually for him, but also for the Swans as they try and restore some pride and leadership in their organisation. Matt Clinch and Brent Harvey with you for AFL Sunday on ABC Sport. So Sydney will host either Fremantle or Geelong in 2 weeks' time. The possibilities now for the Swans to get the week's break, as we said, to debate as to who's in their best team, and then to try and set themselves for a home prelim final.
5: A home prelim. It was just, there was nothing that said that Sydney were going to win last night. They get it done. I don't know. I don't like the system now where you have a week off after the season, you win, you get another week off. There's just not enough football for me. So I don't know if it's going to work in Sydney's favour or it's not going to work in Sydney's favour. If they've got a few sore boys, Papley, et cetera, it might work in their favour, but they're just on this, they're on this little wave right now of emotion, and good emotion, bad emotion, different emotion, and they're riding it, and good on them. A home prelim's big, really big.
0: And for the Brisbane Lions, well, we know Chris Fagan's always going to back in his Lions. They were blown off the park in a qualifying final last year against Geelong, and then they beat them in a grand final. Here's the Brisbane Lions coach with what he had to say.
1: To be honest with you, I tried very hard this week to convince our players it was going to be a tough game. We're going to the SCG. It's the Sydney's home ground. But somewhere back in the deep recesses of their mind, I just wonder whether they really thought it was going to be as hard as what it was. Sydney were magnificent tonight. They won because they were tougher, harder. They ran harder. They used the ball well. They were excellent, and they should be really proud of their effort, and I'm sure they will be. We're not. We've got work to do. But we've been in this position before. We're in this exactly the same position last year. We played the qualifying final and the Geelong gave us a touch-up at the MCG and we're able to bounce back from that. And that's the key thing now, is bouncing back. What's happened tonight's happened. It's a very disappointing performance by us, disappointing for our fans, and we're really disappointed in ourselves. I've already spoken to the players. They know. Key to it now is response.
0: Brisbane coach Chris Fagan. Fran on the SMS 0437 774 774. Boomer, do you think the Lions came in with huge egos and that hampered their results?
5: Oh, I don't know about egos. I don't think you can have egos playing finals football and you think it's going to happen, but maybe there was a little bit of
0: complacency.
5: Complacency, yeah. Maybe a little bit of complacency, thinking everything that's happened up in Sydney, they got... And you know what? That's natural. If I'm going up against Sydney without Blakey, Heaney and Warner, you sort of going, thank Christ they're not playing. Seriously, that's every single team,
0: yeah,
5: isn't it?
0: Yeah, yeah.
5: So you would have a tiny bit of complacency, but you can't do that in finals. You only got to be 5% off, and the team that you're playing is right on, and you're going to lose. I thought it was well coached. Like, I mean, they did things, kept the ball away from Harris Andrews early, kicking it low instead of high. And Brisbane, I don't think we're going to see him play that bad ever again. Just their stars, their absolute stars, just had no contribution at all. I mean, Lohmann was didn't see him in the first half. Charlie Cameron, Morris, they didn't have too many winners in the first half, did they?
0: And that'll be the concern for Chris Fagan, who's always had such confidence in the group. So Brisbane Lions and Adelaide, you've got to go back to the early 2000s, the last time these two sides have faced off in a final, a semi-final back in 2003.
5: Wow.
0: And if you're looking for

0: Recent history, we'll go back to round 7 where the Brisbane Lions comfortably beat the Adelaide Crows by 52 points. That was at the Gabba. What's your early thoughts?
1: My early thoughts are good teams don't do that twice in a row. And I know Fagan will be all over him this week. I know the players will be all over each other this week. They look like they've got fantastic leaders, and I just can't see that happening. I'm not saying it's going to be easy by any stretch of imagination because Adelaide played well last night, but I just can't see that happening twice in a row where they're good players and negated. And they're a very even team. You know, you've got blokes like Wilmot and Rayner and all those type of guys. So, yeah, it won't happen twice in a row.
0: It tends to be the way it goes. We get swept up with the sides that have won the elimination finals, and then the teams that lost the qualifying finals end up being a class above. AFL Sunday on ABC Sport, the voice of Brent Harvey with you on a Sunday. Matt Clinch, you can join us on the SMS 0437 774 774.
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9: When you come into games, you know your group's ready, you know they're good enough, but you come up against good opposition that might be slightly more ready than you are. And that's going to be our challenge over the next, hopefully, 3 weeks, is in those moments, are we going to be as ready as our opposition? And so relief's not the right word. It's more reinforcing the belief that I have in them and we have in them as a coaching group. We believe in them. They just need to believe in themselves. And you get that through moments like tonight.
0: Adelaide Crows coach Matthew Nix, a night that meant so much to the Crows, their city and their coach. Welcome to our South Australian audience to AFL Sunday on ABC Sport. Matt Clinch alongside the North Melbourne champion Brent Harvey with you. Relief and pride were sort of the words that came to mind as the Adelaide Crows found a way to answer the challenges of the Western Bulldogs in that final quarter. It was a ripping game, Boomer. Adelaide by 6 points at quarter time, by 6 at half time, 19 at three-quarter time, only for the Dogs to kick the first 3 goals of the final term in 7 minutes. They took the lead. Aaron Norton hit the post on a couple of times, and then the Crows' key forwards took control, including Taylor Walker, had a great moment in his last game at the Adelaide Oval.
1: Well, yeah, I don't know if I know it's done now, but I'd love Tex to go around again. I think his football. I think his football just says that he probably should. To be honest with you, he's played
0: in the back of your mind. You think you've still got some petrol in the tank?
1: I don't think that. I know that he's got some petrol in the tank. I think he's been a great player for a long period of time, and I reckon he's got another year in him, unfortunately, but the call's been made, so that won't happen. But they were good last night, the Crows. They were good. What I find with the Crows is that they've got such an even spread. We know Dawson's a star. We know Rankin's a star. Their backline, I used to say they were underrated, but I think they've just got the mix now. Josh Worrell was fantastic again. Keane just does what he does, and they sort of put a semi-tag on him last night, didn't they? They're very, very even, and I like their small forwards. Rochelle, Keys go to work, and then you've got the tall guys. I just think they're one of the most even teams in the competition.
0: If you've just joined us from South Australia, you can catch up as a podcast. The first half of our program, Boomer's highlight from the second week of the finals was the Sydney Swans and their spread of contributors. Mine was the way Tex Walker and Matthew Nix handled the week that has been. So you can go back and have a listen to that if you missed it. But as Boomer made mention, it's the Crows, their first win in a final since 2017. And it was the game of Josh Worrell that had you scratching your head towards the back end. He broke the record in terms of finals intercepts, which was 17. He was able to take 19. Riley Thilthorpe had three big contested marks. He only booted the one goal one, but it felt like he had more of an influence than that. And Isaac Rankin, his last month, 36 disposals, 39, 35 and 34, trying to make up for not featuring in the finals last year. Into the rooms for the Crows after the game, our South Australian team, with the inclusion of Benny Cameron, headed down and they spoke with key forward Darcy Fogarty.
10: Yeah, a lot of joy and a little bit of relief. We knew they were obviously a really good side and they were going to come pretty hard and it was going to be a tough fight all night. So to get over the line and play the sort of footy we did, it's a lot of relief, builds a lot of confidence.

0: Font's kind. I had no one else.
1: Jock McHale.
0: Jock, that's who I meant.
1: Alan Jeans, Tom Hafey, Ron Barassi, Lee
0: that's
1: Matthews.
0: Who I meant. Come on.
1: Here we go. Deciding category.
2: Unforced.
1: This is a tough one.
2: 6-9-3.
1: Top 10 in the Eagles' best and fairest on Thursday night.
0: Yes, I'm all over this.
2: Oh, no, I'm in no chance.
0: Harley Reid.
1: He won it.
0: Oh, gee whiz.
3: Shanahan.
1: Job Shanahan?
3: Yeah.
0: Yes.
2: Didn't he make top 10?
0: I reckon I could go the next. Nah. I reckon I could get the whole 10.
1: Go on.
0: Tim Kelly was the runner-up.
1: He was he came third.
0: Oh, third. Runner-up would have been... disappointing. Was Jake Waterman runner-up?
1: Yeah, he was there.
0: Fourth was Milan Murdoch.
1: Yep.
0: And after that, I'm struggling. Yeah.
1: Then I would have given you Brady Hoff, Tom McCarthy, Dersma.
2: Shanahan didn't
1: which
2: get
1: is
2: there.
1: Willem. Elliot Yeo, Ruben Jimby still finished ninth.
0: Sure,
1: his
0: not.
1: Season finishing early, and Liam Baker was 10th.
0: That's my first ever victory over half.
3: Love 6-6-3-6 love there.
0: And I am, that's going to take me to the golf course nicely.
1: Thank you to Jules Hay holding it down for us as our audio tech. Thank you to you, Daniel Harford.
3: Good on you, boys.
1: Thank you, Ben.
0: Cop that half.
1: You can catch up
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6: Hello, it is great to be with you and I hope you're enjoying your weekend. Coming up soon, when you think about, I want to ask you, when you think about a chair or a table and what they're made of, what comes to mind? What about the jackets firefighters wear? This all sounds a bit random, but I'm wondering, what do you think they're made of? What comes to mind for you? And can you imagine things like these made from plant-based materials? Well, on display at the moment at the National Gallery of Victoria, such things and more are. So I'm going to look at that a little bit very soon. Also tonight, what does it really take to protect an airport when the alarm goes off? We're chatting with an aviation rescue firefighter for Air Services Australia for niche jobs. We're also watching our words later tonight for our monthly languages chat with Professor Nick Enfield. But first, if you're a parent with school-aged kids, I want to hear from you.
5: Evenings.
6: How would you feel about your child's photo being posted on their school's Facebook page? Give me a call, 1300 800 222, or you can text me on 0467 922 702 with your thoughts. Carly Beckman is a senior lecturer in digital technologies at the University of Wollongong, and she's here to tell us about some of the things to take into consideration when making this decision. Carly, what sorts of student information do schools require permission to post?
7: Hi, Serene. Good question. So schools require informed consent from parents and sometimes from children themselves, depending on their age, in order to publish any personally identifiable information about them, whether that's online or even within platforms that schools use, like the apps and dashboards that they use to save and store children's data.
6: Can you please explain the idea of a bundled consent form? So in terms of what you've described there, that's familiar to me. It resonates with me. I am a parent with a school-aged child, and I've done this multiple times.
7: As have I.
6: there you go. On more than one occasion So in, I suppose, my experience at the moment, because we've just transitioned to high school, is it's every event. It's kind of in a default in the bottom sort of, you know, disclaimer and fine print kind of thing that you kind of got to tick off. So, yeah, what is that? That sort of doesn't sound like a bundled consent form.
7: So when we're talking about publishing children's personal

0: All right, weddings, parties, anything, Father's Day there. Niche Jobs is next. We're going to meet an award-winning aviation rescue firefighter.
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0: Well, you know, let's use the word speak as opposed to talk because it seems to work better.
1: Okay.
0: And exactly why that is still an open question. It's
1: Yeah.
0: still not known.
1: You've made me think of what comes after each one. You know, when it's, and even I'm thinking about what we do kind of here when we're thinking about speaking with our guests, speaking with as opposed to talking to.
0: Right.
1: So you've made me think of those two words that come, or those two, what are they, prepositions that come after those two words. Does that have something? 'Cause, and I think about this when, you know, when in a child, in a parent and child situation, you know, don't talk to them or at them, speak with them, because you can't talk with them. Doesn't land.
0: Yeah. So
1: does it? I don't know. Have I gone off? Have I derailed this?
0: It's an interesting question. I think, I mean, for me, I think talk is a little bit more of a commitment from the other person, because talk for me kind of projects the idea that there's a conversation and there's more of a commitment to.
1: Oh, yeah. Like, can we talk?
0: Back and
1: oh,
0: forth.
1: Okay.
0: Whereas speak, you know, speaking, maybe less so, but you know, I'm speculating, and
1: yeah,
0: you know,
1: it's
0: what I think's fascinating here is that you can still, without knowing why it is, you can still detect that there's that effect, and you can still make a recommendation.
1: Make a recommendation without even having to have the explanation. Doctor's appointment, Nick.
0: Yeah. So again, a similar kind of study where experts started to notice a problem and started to wonder, well, what, you know, what's going on here? So the issue with doctor's appointments was, this was a study done in the US where they noticed that people would come to see their GP, they'd have some issue, and they would often have a second issue or maybe also a third one.
1: Okay.
0: Right? Now, it's quite important to actually know what might that second issue be, right? Because sometimes one symptom, you're going to interpret
1: related.
0: It differently if you realize, oh, there's this other second thing going on, right? And from a patient's point of view, maybe you don't see a connection. So what they found was, you know, there was this problem because people weren't being forthcoming about other issues they had. So they said, let's do a study of, you know, how should we ask a question of our patients to get them to talk, you know, tell us more about what they need. So they said, let's split these doctors into two groups. And with one of these groups, we're going to get you to ask the following question. Do you have any other concerns that you'd like to discuss today?
1: Okay.
0: Sounds like a very natural question, right? The other group, they said, let's change the word any and replace it with some.
1: Okay.
0: So do you have some other concerns you'd like to discuss today?
1: Okay.
0: And they found there was a strong effect that if you say any, then a lot of people will say, no, I don't. But then later when you know, in a study like this, what you do, of course, is the patient leaves the doctor's office and then you check in with them and you say, look, we're doing a study. Actually, we really need to know, is there another problem? So then they were able to measure the extent to which people said, no, they didn't, but actually they did.
1: Yeah.
0: And the discovery was that using the word any, as in do you have any other concerns, makes it a lot more likely people are going to say no, even though they do.
1: It's like when you shop, right? Can I help you with anything else? No, thank you. I'm good.
0: No, exactly. And you find it's a very natural way to talk.
1: Because
0: with
1: we're
0: any.
1: Used to it. It's almost a sign off.
0: That's right. Okay. It's a shutting of the thing down.
1: Yeah.
0: And we naturally do it. So very frequently you hear, does anyone have any questions?
1: Yeah. And then we have to, I'm not going anywhere unless we'd have to, like, as it's basically, like, you're basically making sure that I'm not just saying this, I mean it.
0: Yeah, that's right. So there's something about the word any, which it's what we call a negative polarity item, which means that it sort of invites a no answer.
1: Okay.
0: So what we need to do is to really say, what questions do you have? Something like that.
1: What questions do you have as opposed to do you have any questions? Yeah. All right, we got a couple more that are so worth going through, and I want to make sure we can really quickly touch on them. And just on the text line worth calling out, a texter says, I think speak is a higher status word than talk. Go on that thought. All right, sign language and attention getting. So, yeah, you can't say, hey, instead we're kind of using some physical cues.
0: Yeah, that's right. So this is an interesting case where you know, so with sign language in communities of the deaf and hard of hearing, sign language is, of course,

0: features, which are all part of the integrity of sport and keeping a game fair.
1: You're listening to Tanya Hosch and Professor Lyndon Coombs. We've been dissecting the recent parliamentary inquiry into racism, hate and violence directed at Aboriginal and Torres Strait Islander people. We'll return to the conversation shortly, but first here's some new music from Lauren Ryan. This is Speaking Out. I'm Larissa Behrendt.

0: Sydney, and my auntie and uncle lived in Double Bay. Although I was too young to go, Johnny Ray was playing at the old stadium at Rushcutters Bay, but was staying in Double Bay. I vividly remember them complaining about the hordes of girls screaming outside his hotel. I think it might have been about 1957, quite a few years before the Beatles. Okay, so screaming girls was something that was going on already. Someone else says, I was at boarding school on Green Hill Road and we refused to go home for an exit weekend because the Beatles are supposed to go along the road to King William Road. After waiting for several hours, we discovered they turned up West Terrace and around to the Town Hall. One of our friends who'd left school earlier was working in the city and followed the crowds to Town Hall to see what was happening. We were so jealous. We had a reunion for our last year at school last year. So much fun catching up and sharing stories of the Beatles in 1964. Ah, fantastic. Okay, Chris. In January 1979, which American sitcom and its two spin-offs that I will get you to name occupied the top three spaces in the Nielsen ratings?
1: Well, okay. The one, okay. Happy Days would be my first thought.
0: Yeah. Yeah. All right. And then what are the two other shows?
1: Oh, I've heard of Joni Loves Chachi. The only other one I could think of would be Mork and Mindy.
0: Oh, Mork and Mindy is one, but Joni Loves Chachi is not the third.
1: Good Lord.
0: Chris.
1: Well, I tell you what, before I go, Mork and Mindy. So, obviously, Robin Williams, it was his launch pad from, you know, onto TV and so forth. I think it was 95. And I lived on Hereford Street in Glebe. And at the end of the road was the Harold Park Hotel. And they had a little comedy club in the back. And I was told by my sister that there was a very likely chance that Robin Williams was going to show up there. He was out on a tour. And she'd heard it on Triple J. And the place was packed and a lot of good comedians came up. And Ostentatious came up, was doing Australiana. Got halfway through it. And then Robin Williams pokes his head out from behind the curtain. And he came out and he probably did about half an hour of just stand up and, yeah, my belly hurt, just hurt. So,
0: oh,
1: yeah,
0: that's incredible. Wonderful. Yeah. Now, Joni Loves Chachi was a spin-off, but it just wasn't one of the three that were hogging the top three spots in the ratings that year.
1: Makes a lot of sense, actually.
0: You were on it, but not quite.
1: I know what the third one is now. I'm not saying a word.
0: Hey, Chris, Yep. You've done phenomenally well. It was wonderful to have you on the show.
1: And you too. Thanks all very right. much. Thanks. Have a great night.
0: Thanks for starting us off too. Now, Penny, who is now 82, says, my friend and I posed as a reporter and a camera person from the New Guinea Times to go into the Hilton Hotel in Sydney where the Beatles were giving interviews. We were 18 years old and I had a box camera. Penny, are you telling us you actually were at a press conference with the Beatles based on this ruse? That's amazing. That is an excellent story. So many lovely stories coming in here tonight on via the SMS too. Lulu is in Melbourne. And Lulu, you are a first-time caller. Welcome.
2: Thank you. Oh, I think I'm in way over my head though.
0: All you can do is have a go.
2: Yeah.
0: Okay. Yeah. So we're on question six. In January 1979, which American sitcom and its two spin-offs occupy the top three spaces in the Nielsen ratings? We have Happy Days, we have Mork and Mindy, but what was the third one?
2: I don't know, the Brady Bunch?
0: No, it wasn't the Brady Bunch.
2: Oh, gosh.
0: Never fear, Lulu, don't be put off. Call another time.
2: Thank you, I will.
0: All right, nice to chat with you. I was 14, no, four, says someone, when I saw the Beatles in Sydney. My mum wouldn't let my 12-year-old sister go with just a cousin. So to my sister's shame, mum came with me. I remember being held up and standing on seats and I still couldn't see anything. And the screaming. Oh, that's also an incredible memory. A few of you know what this other one is. Adrian at Bella Vista, that's correct. Connie, you've got it. Yep, Ray in the Bay, Leroy in Penrith, Harry in the Bay, Jim in Campbelltown, quite a few. Yep, Bernadette. Oh, you've mentioned this one that we are still looking for. Who's up next? Dave in Laverton.

0: Jeepers. Elizabeth Taylor. National Velvet.
1: Oh, it's not National Velvet.
0: Bitten for my time.
1: Thanks, Sonia.
0: Bye.
1: Bye. Someone's just saying, oh, Amanda in Newcastle, apparently the War of the Worlds caused genuine panic, even though it was broadcast on Halloween. Yes, I've heard that there was quite the reaction to it. 1-300-800-222. We've now got quite a few free spots on the board once again, so please join us. Jane's got it, Sandra's got it, Susie's got it, Amanda and Harry and Joe and Jim and Bernadette and Adrian, you've all got the correct answer on this one. John in Rockley.
2: Hey, how?
1: Hi.
2: Hello. How are you?
1: John, in 1962, Richard Burton and Elizabeth Taylor met and began an affair on the set of which film?
2: Cleopatra.
1: Cleopatra is correct. Well
2: I
1: done.
2: actually was going to call up for Love Me Tender, you know, Love Me Tender, Love Me Tender, you know, do me Elvis impersonation.
1: Well,
2: That's what I
1: you
2: like
1: got
2: in
1: a
2: a
1: you got a
2: different
1: small
2: place.
1: chance. You did a small one for us then.
2: Okay.
1: Question 10. Radio presenter Grant Goldman was the host of the premiere episode of which Australian variety show on the 8th of November 1974 on the ABC?
2: A variety show on the ABC in
1: I
2: 1974.
1: mean, I think the variety show, the word variety is a little misleading. I'm just going to say Australian show.
2: Gosh. Oh, let's go a countdown for
1: Yes,
2: the
1: it is
2: sake of quality.
1: Countdown.
2: Oh, hello. Oh, God, there you go.
1: Yeah,
2: That's
1: it didn't
2: me at
1: actually have a
2: school watching Countdown every Saturday. Yeah.
1: It didn't actually have a permanent host at the start. Instead, commercial radio DJs rotated as hosts for the first 8 episodes. Molly Meldrum was actually the show's talent coordinator. He worked behind the scenes, but gradually he got onto the front of the camera with his humdrum segment. Eventually, he became the face of the program.
2: Well, he did so much behind the scenes for Australian music and international music in general. He was a legend.
1: Question 10, John. Which three musicians famously died in a plane crash near Clear Lake, Iowa on the 3rd of February 1959?
2: I can think of the Big Bopper, Buddy Holly. I
1: Yes.
2: can't think of the third one. I believe Waylon Jennings didn't want to get on the thing, but I think it was the guy that sang La Bamba. La la la la Bamba, dun, dun, dun, dun. Richie Valens? No. Yeah, okay. Whatever. Yeah, I'll go with that.
1: Yeah, Richie Valens.
2: Okay.
1: Remember they? Yeah, because they made the film La Bamba all
2: Yeah,
1: about
2: that was a
1: him.
2: great film. That was a great
1: Yeah.
2: film. It
1: Yes,
2: was an
1: and
2: earworm, that song. We were singing in our workplace for months. I
1: Bamba.
2: know, we all started off doing that. Yes, it's
1: Yeah,
2: terrible.
1: and
2: Don't
1: of
2: start.
1: course, Don McLean's American Pie was very much about that event.
3: But February made me shiver with every paper I deliver.

0: Papua New Guinea police say an operation is underway to free a girl who was kidnapped and taken hostage by armed criminals in the country's western province. Commissioner David Manning says two girls were initially kidnapped from Hayafuli village, but since then police have discovered the remains of one of the girls. He says the focus is now on finding and rescuing the surviving girl. Commissioner Manning says one offender has been killed and a special tactical unit is tracking the armed group. In basketball, Australia's national women's team has won their World Cup match against Turkey by 16 points in Berlin. The 87-71 win secures the Opals' place in the knockout stages of the tournament at the top of Group C. Australia's World Cup campaign continues with the next match against Belgium. You're up to date with ABC News.
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0: Nora Fekri, it is Ya Zaratan Fi Hayali. Stani, any idea what that means? Was that Arabic she's singing in?
1: It is Arabic, but I couldn't tell you what it means, to be honest. It's but I like the voice, the groove, you know, the jazzy kind of sound.
0: I feel like I'm in a bar in Cairo listening to that, actually.
1: That's it. And where I saw was actually in a little venue, and it was really just a wonderful experience. Yeah.
0: Stani Gomer is here. He's bringing you normally new music from the continent of Africa, but we've got a bit of Indian music thrown in tonight as Stani's just come back from music conferences in India. He's presenter and producer of Flight 1067 to Africa on PBS FM in Melbourne. Okay, next up we have Ravi Iyer and Yogi Blues.
1: Yogi Blues is again a track. So Ravi Iyer is actually a guitarist. He plays a double-necked guitar. Very kind of virtuosic performer, obviously composer as well. And again, this was one of those amazing performances. Yogi Blues, very bluesy, but also jazzy at times. And listeners will pick up some of the Indian influence, but it's all about fusion really here. And he calls it the Ravi Iyer Fusion Experience.

The shows look amazing from the footage I've seen as well. Thanks to everybody who called and texted through for the four quiz. Ray in Arunga, give us a call back. You are our winner tonight. And we'll do it again tomorrow morning. Coming up in a moment, we are going to go under the covers with our good friend Mick, who's coming in. Mick James is going to do that with us. And we'll take plenty of your calls throughout the morning too on 1300 800 222.

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1: Overnight's ABC Radio, Francis Leach with you. Hope you're well. Now, if you were like me watching the Olympic Games, if you were lucky enough, or maybe just unlucky enough, to be watching at the time when the breakdancing was on in Paris, look, I was right into it. I thought, breakdancing, this is going to be great. There's something new for the young people. You know, and the first couple of contestants were brilliant. I think this is going to be the talk of the Olympic Games, breakdancing. And then

0: 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Yeah.
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7: Good morning, I'm Simon Lauder. Lebanon's health ministry says Israeli strikes have killed at least seven people in the country's south as Israel retaliated for what it says were Hezbollah drone attacks within areas occupied by its troops. Lebanese officials say that two men were killed in a town on the edge of Israel's so-called buffer zone, while the two women were killed in an area well north of that designated area. Lebanese President Joseph Aoun's office says the strikes are a dangerous

0: Ideas.
1: Frank Bongiorno there, Director of the Vice Chancellor's Centre of Public Ideas and the Donald Horne Professor of History and Public Ideas at the Uni of Canberra. And it is 25 years ago this week. No doubt you'll be hearing more about those commemorations and reflections on those events in New York and Washington all that time ago. It's ABC Radio Overnights.

0: keep saying is, you know, I'm really, what I'm concerned about is what you look at as junk is actually really, really valuable stuff. You know, screws and, you know, a part to an old car or, you know, some other type of thing. And
1: someone's going to find some value in it.
0: Dad says someone's going to turn up and go, oh, I'll give you 500 for the lot. And you'll go, oh, thank goodness, I don't have to deal with it. And you'll be giving away thousands and thousands of dollars.
1: Will I be able to get rid of my sister's life-size cutout of John Bon Jovi?
0: No. You could probably sell that away.
1: Is that worth anything?
0: Yes, I would think it was. Yes, I think it was. Is it getting good, Nick?
1: I doubt it. It's probably got mold growing on it. But, yeah, she had a life-size sort of like cutout, shop cutout of John Bon Jovi.
0: That's fantastic. You know. Gee, you could have some fun with that. Come on, Francis. You've got to think creatively. I know it's only 5:30 in the morning, but come on.
1: 1-300-800-222. If you've gone into the shed and found something, gone, well, how did they get there? What's that doing in there?
0: Where did it come from? You know, what's the backstory? All of it. I mean, how does someone end up with a rocket launcher in their storage?
1: The other
0: shed?
1: One would be funny is if your younger people go through your shed and they find a thing like a rotary phone and go, What even is this? What do you do with that?
0: Suddenly I feel very old. The kids haven't seen it. The grandkids haven't seen it. Not that I have any, but the little kids, they don't know why we hold our hand up, you know.
1: A turntable? What is that big black plastic disc? And why are you doing this?
0: Yeah, but they're in vogue at the moment.
1: Are they?
0: I would argue, yeah. Have you tried to buy a brand new record lately?
1: I do a lot of that, way too much.
0: Yeah, okay.
1: But
0: yeah.
1: I'm old. The cost and the inconvenience makes it irresistible.
0: I'm going to leave you this. That's my news of the day for you. Will that keep you going for the morning?
1: Yes. Indeed. We're going to take calls on who's hiding rocket launchers in their sheds.
0: Oh, give the police a call if you find a rocket launcher in your shed, please. Or anything else that's a bit suspect.
1: Don't try to find out if it works.
0: Not on your own. Please.
1: Good on you, Kate.
0: Have a good day.
1: We'll talk to you soon. Kate Mead, ABC reporter. She'll be keeping you up to date across the day as well. Coming up to the latest ABC News, happy to take your calls, 1-300-800-222 or 0437 774 774 if you want to send through a text message. What have you found in your shed or someone's shed that made you either call the cops or just wonder what's going on? It's time for the latest ABC News.
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6: ABC News with Mary McDonald. Good morning. A man has been shot and killed in Melbourne's north overnight. Natasha McFarlane reports.
7: Homicide Squad detectives have been at a property in Thomastown throughout the night as they investigate the death of a man. Emergency services were called to a home on Victoria Drive just after 7:30 with reports a man had been shot outside a house. Despite attempts to resuscitate the man, he died at the scene. Police are also yet to identify the victim. A large group of people gathered outside the property after the shooting and police taped off much of the street. The gunman remains on the run this morning with no arrests made.
6: Two teenagers have suffered serious injuries after being stabbed in Melbourne southeast last night. Police say two male victims got out of a car on the corner of Banyala Drive and Bergen Court in Cranbourne just before 7:30 and were chased by two males with machetes after a verbal altercation. A 17-year-old boy sustained a stab wound and managed to run back to the vehicle, while the other victim, a 15-year-old boy, was found with serious injuries nearby. Police are investigating whether the parties know each other. No arrests have been made at this stage. Police are continuing their search for a man who allegedly attacked his brother and parents with an axe in Gippsland in Victoria's East. Georgia Lenton-Williams has more.
8: Authorities are still searching for 48-year-old Peter O'Ryan, who allegedly assaulted his parents and brother at the family's property on Cowies Road in Tyres on Saturday. His 76-year-old father and 47-year-old brother were airlifted to hospital with life-threatening injuries, while his 74-year-old mother was taken to hospital with critical injuries. Investigators say they faced difficulties speaking to the victims due to the severity of their injuries. Detectives are looking into the exact circumstances of the incident, which is believed to have unfolded after an argument. Police are urging people to stay away from Mr. O'Ryan as he

0: is believed to be armed.
1: The education body created by the Christian Brothers to take over their schools is considering breaking away from the Catholic order. Edmund Rice Education Australia's future with the Brothers has come to a head since the order revealed in June it was running out of money and could no longer afford the cost of abuse claims. Stephen Brown is the chair of the trustees of Edmund Rice Education Australia and says the organisation is working through its future governance.
2: This is a seminal moment for Edmund Rice Education Australia. And I think over the next 12, 18 months, the province of Christian Brothers in Australia will be out of the way or removed.
1: Communications Minister Annika Wells is urging Parliament to pass laws this sitting week to strengthen Australia's social media age restrictions for under-16s. Labor's bill to bolster the eSafety Commissioner's information gathering powers and double the maximum penalties for tech companies that breach the social media minimum age law was introduced in June. However, the bill hit a hurdle in the Senate after the Coalition and Greens referred it to an eight-week inquiry. The committee has since recommended the bill pass. Almost 2 weeks after catastrophic floods struck Nepal and Tibet, more than 1,300 people are confirmed dead and thousands remain missing. Meg Nibali reports from Kathmandu.
3: Search and recovery operations are continuing across the disaster zone, with some families still holding out hope after several people were found alive more than a week after the floods. But others are beginning to accept their loved ones may never be recovered. At Pashupatinath Temple in Kathmandu, families are holding symbolic last rites in the absence of a body. Authorities are also now focusing on recovery and rebuilding as thousands of families continue to wait for answers. Meghna Bali, ABC News, Kathmandu.
1: To sport, and Mercedes' Kimi Antonelli has taken victory in the Italian Grand Prix from 19th place on the grid. The Italian driver caught and passed his teammate George Russell, who started second, with three laps to go to extend his championship lead to 66 points. Red Bull's Max Verstappen took the final podium place ahead of the McLarens of Lando Norris and Australia's Oscar Piastri. To the weather now, and there's a strong wind warning for the Bays, West Coast, Central Coast, Central Gippsland Coast and East Gippsland Coast. For the state, patchy morning fog in the northeast, mostly cloudy with isolated showers, tending scattered near and south of the ranges during the morning and early afternoon. For Melbourne, cloudy, the high chance of showers becoming less likely this afternoon, with a top today of 14 degrees. Tomorrow, mostly sunny 16, a shower or two on Wednesday and 14 degrees then. Right now in Melbourne, it's 11 degrees. ABC News.
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8: 25 to 6 on the east coast of Australia, at 5 past 5 in South Australia and the Northern Territory, and 25 to 4 in the west. Hope you're well and your Monday has started well. 1-300-800-222. I want to hear from you about what's in your shed. We heard this story from Kate Mead telling us about fellow who bought a couple of sheds, and when he went and looked at what he purchased, he found a rocket launcher there and went, no, I don't think that's supposed to be there. But what about you? When you cleared out your shed last, or maybe you've done that at your parents' house like I did and found some weird stuff, give us a call, 1-300-800-222 or 0437-774-774 if you've got a shed story for us. We'd love to hear from you. But first, we need to catch up with Gabriel Brănescu at the Bureau of Meteorology to give everyone a good understanding of what the weather is looking like across the country this morning. Good morning, Gabriel. How are you?
9: Good. Thank you, Francis. Good morning.
8: How is the weather for our Monday?
9: Yeah, well, behind that cold front, a return of fair conditions, sunny conditions, and cooler a little bit in Queensland, especially Southeast Queensland, where we're scorching with 34.5 yesterday. Across the Southeast, another cold front is crossing at the moment Tasmania and brushing the southern parts of Victoria, and also pushing some shower activity with a southerly change across coastal areas in New South

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1: ABC News with Mary McDonald. Good morning. The gunman responsible for a fatal shooting in Melbourne's north overnight remains on the run. Natasha McFarlane reports.
2: A man who is yet to be identified by police has been shot dead outside a home in Thomastown just after 7:30 last night. Despite efforts to revive the victim, he died at the scene. A large group of people then gathered outside the Victoria Drive home, with police taping off much of the street as they began their investigations. Police are still searching for who is responsible for the shooting and are calling for anyone who might have any information or CCTV to call Crime Stoppers.
1: Two teenagers have been treated in hospital for serious injuries after being stabbed in Melbourne southeast. Bridget Fitzgerald reports.
3: Police say two teenage boys got out of a car in Cranbourne just after 7:30 and got into an argument with two other males, who were then understood to have chased the boys with machetes. A 17-year-old was stabbed but managed to run back to the vehicle and drove not far down the road. He was also later helped by members of the public until emergency services arrived. A 15-year-old boy was also found on the same street with serious injuries. Both were taken to hospital and police say they will recover from their wounds. Detectives are trying to work out whether the group knew each other. No one has been arrested at this stage.
1: Community members are being urged to stay away from a man who allegedly attacked his brother and parents with an axe in Gippsland in Victoria's East. Georgia Lenton-Williams has the story.
4: Victoria Police has issued a warrant for 48-year-old Peter O'Ryan, who allegedly assaulted his parents and brother at the family's property on Cowies Road in Tyres on Saturday. His 76-year-old father and 47-year-old brother were airlifted to hospital with life-threatening injuries. His 74-year-old mother was taken to hospital with critical injuries. Mr. O'Ryan was known to police before the incident. He has

0: goes before the Senate on Tuesday. This week, an exposure draft of the long-awaited digital duty of care is also expected to be released as Labor steps up efforts to tackle online harm.
1: The education body set up by the Christian Brothers to take over their schools is considering breaking away from the Catholic order. Louise Milligan reports.
2: The prospect of a split comes after the Christian Brothers revealed in June they were running out of money and could no longer afford the cost of abuse claims. In an exclusive interview with Four Corners, Stephen Brown, who chairs the trustees of Edmund Rice Education Australia, says the organisation is now working through its future governance.
3: This is a seminal moment for Edmund Rice Education Australia.
2: He says that within 12 to 18 months, the Christian Brothers could be out of the way or removed.
1: To sport, and the two-time defending champion Aryna Sabalenka has overpowered the American Taylor Townsend to reach a sixth straight US Open tennis quarterfinal. A topsy-turvy contest featured 10 breaks of serve, but Sabalenka recovered from 3-1 down in the second set to seal a 6-4, 6-3 victory. It was the Belarusian's 18th consecutive win at the tournament, extending her three-year unbeaten streak following back-to-back triumphs in 2024 and 2025. Sabalenka becomes the first woman to reach six consecutive singles quarterfinals at Flushing Meadows since Serena Williams managed it in 2016. To the weather now, there's a strong wind warning for the Bay's West Coast, Central Coast, Central Gippsland Coast and East Gippsland Coast. For the state, patchy morning fog in the northeast, mostly cloudy with isolated showers tending scattered near and south of the ranges during the morning and early afternoon. For Melbourne, cloudy, the high chance of showers becoming less likely this afternoon, a top today of 14 degrees. Tomorrow, mostly sunny and 16. Right now in Melbourne, it's 11 degrees. ABC News.
4: Good morning, welcome to AM. I'm Rachel Mealy, coming to you from the lands of the Turrbal and Yuggera people in Brisbane. Germany's far-right party, the AfD, is on the cusp of an historic electoral victory which could cause a political upheaval across Europe. The party has surged into first place in state elections in Saxony-Anhalt, voters responding positively to its anti-immigration policies. Europe correspondent Elias Kluwer is in London. Elias, why is this result so significant?
5: Well, this has wide-reaching political ramifications in Germany. So it looks like AfD, the Alternative for Deutschland, is on track to win this state election in Saxony-Anhalt in the east of Germany in a landslide. Exit polls show they'll get about 44% of the vote, but that's probably not enough for them to govern in their own right. It looks like they'll fall about 2 to 3 seats short of a full majority. So this is where things get interesting. In Germany at the moment, there's what's called the firewall policy. The major parties have established this, and it's basically them saying, we will refuse to govern in a coalition with the AfD, the far-right party, the AfD. Now, the AfD is banking on defections from the main centre-right party, the Christian Democratic Union, the CDU. The CDU is run nationally by Germany's Chancellor Friedrich Merz, who is growing increasingly unpopular. And if there is a breach or the firewall just falls apart, his leadership is in serious jeopardy. This is also significant, Rachel, though, for the historical context, because it's the first time a far-right party has won a major election in Germany since the end of World War II.
4: And Elias, tell us about the AfD. Who are they and what are some of their policies?
5: They are unashamedly far-right of the political spectrum, Rachel. Some of their policies include a mass deportation program of migrants. They've also proposed segregating classrooms on immigration status and learning needs. They have dismissed climate science. They want to roll back LGBTQ rights. They are also Eurosceptics, so there's talk of them introducing a referendum if they're elected nationally to exit the EU. Look, at this stage, they could potentially walk away from governing, even though they'll win in a landslide. But what is clear here, Rachel, is that Germany's political landscape is changing and the far right is well and truly on the rise.
4: Elias Kluwer, the chair.

0: Of the body set up by the Christian Brothers to run its schools has indicated it's considering permanently breaking away from the Catholic order that's been plagued by abuse claims for decades. The trustees of Edmund Rice Education Australia also say the brothers asked the school's body for money to help support elderly brothers without telling them that could include 8 convicted pedophiles. Four Corners' Louise Milligan has this exclusive report.
1: In the Victorian Goldfields regional city of Ballarat, Detective Sergeant Kevin Carson saw the impacts of Christian Brothers' crimes again and again. He carries with him the sadness of premature deaths and suicides of people who were educated by the Catholic Order.
2: Tell me what it's like to have to break the news to mothers of sons who have suicided because of abuse by the Christian Brothers.
3: Yeah, it's one of the saddest things that a policeman can do.
1: The former detective has been horrified by the Christian Brothers' recent conduct after they announced in June they were facing insolvency, leaving survivors stranded. 1 month after court proceedings against the Christian Brothers were put on hold, the trustees of Edmund Rice Education Australia, which took over the brothers' schools, agreed to step in as defendant in child abuse litigation against the order. Stephen Brown is the chair of the trustees, and he's being interviewed for the first time.
4: I'm here to say clearly to the victim survivors and their support people, we are going to be working with them.
1: While the trustees say they will take responsibility for the claims, Four Corners can reveal that the relationship between the two bodies has become fractured. The brothers told the New South Wales Supreme Court that they had met with the trustees and other Catholic entities earlier this year to tell them they were facing insolvency and ask for financial support. But Stephen Brown says the first time he found out about the true financial picture was 3.5 months later.
4: I would certainly remember that. I do not recall that matter being prosecuted in terms of insolvency.
1: Stephen Brown says the only thing he recalls the Christian Brothers asking for was $1.5 million to help support the living costs of elderly brothers. He says they did not tell him the order was also paying for the living costs of 8 brothers in the community who are convicted pedophiles.
2: To ask Australian taxpayers and fee-paying parents to pay for the living of convicted pedophiles, how would you characterise that request?
4: We will not be seeing any of that money being supportive of Christian Brothers who are pedophiles.
1: The relationship between the two bodies has become so strained that the trustees now tell Four Corners they are looking at breaking away from the brothers altogether.
4: Over the next 12, 18 months, the province of Christian Brothers in Australia will be out of the way or removed.
1: The Christian Brothers did not address this in their response to Four Corners. Their statement said,
5: "No taxpayer funds or school fees paid by parents will be used for the future care and living needs of any Christian Brothers."
0: Louise Milligan reporting, and you can watch that full story tonight at 8:30 on ABC TV or any time on iView. And if you're in an abusive situation or know someone who is, call 1-800-RESPECT. That's 1-800-737-732. The federal government's push for social media platforms to do more to keep Australians safe online will ramp up this week, with draft laws for a digital duty of care set to be unveiled. But the proposal to give users greater choice over what they see in their feeds is already facing pushback, with the opposition voicing censorship concerns as the Greens call for Labor to go further to hold big tech companies to account. Here's political reporter Lexi Junawick.
6: Social media algorithms decide what you see when you scroll, but amid growing concern they're feeding content that's causing real-world harm, the government is moving to force social media companies to give Australians greater choice. It's due to release draft legislation for a digital duty of care this week.
7: I think it's a strong move by the government.
6: Dr. Joanne Orlando is a leading digital wellbeing researcher.
7: Algorithms are at the core of all the issues that we're having with social media.
6: It's understood that while the government wants to make it the law for big tech to give users the choice of what they see in their feeds, whether an opt-in or opt-out mechanism is used for algorithms will be up to

0: the platforms. Dr. Orlando, an associate professor at Western Sydney University, says the choice to opt in to a personalised feed is the safer option.
1: So that means everyone would by default get what they are called like a generic feed. So it's still not going to be 100% perfect and safe, because they're still collecting a lot of data about us from all the third-party apps.
0: Under Labor's proposal, tech companies would be responsible for minimising and preventing harm on their platforms or face hefty fines of up to $100 million if they don't. The opposition is yet to land on a position on the plan.
2: Well, firstly, I'd like to see the detail of what the government is proposing.
0: Liberal frontbencher John O'Dunham believes more needs to be done to tackle algorithms, but he and others in the coalition, including opposition leader Angus Taylor, are concerned Labor's proposal could threaten freedom of speech.
2: Back when we did deal with the hate laws in the parliament, there was that very difficult task of balancing free speech with, of course, the need to protect community from insidious and terrible activities that take place online.
0: As the government denies it's looking to censor the internet, the Greens are pushing for a commitment to an opt-in model for algorithms, as advocated for by Teach Us Consent Chief Executive Chanel Contos. Sarah Hanson-Young is the minor party's communications spokesperson.
3: If there was a genuine opt-in on algorithms, it would give the choice back to the individual. This is actually about freedom.
0: The government's push to hold social media companies to account will be a key theme this sitting fortnight, with Communications Minister Annika Wells also urging Parliament to pass a bill to strengthen Australia's social media age restrictions for under-16s.
4: Lexi Junawick reporting there from Canberra, and that's Early AM for today. I'm Rachel Mealy. It's 6:15.
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6: 107.9 FM and on ABC Listen. Good morning. Monday morning, Steve Martin here. Through until 9 and stuff. We've got lots of stuff. I'm just looking at the list of stuff. We've got rural news coming up. It's looking at the apparent slowdown in the processing of some overseas worker visas for the PALM scheme. We heard about backpackers last week, so I'll play that for you in just a moment or two. Join our club coming up after 6:30. Anyone for tennis? The US Open is on. There is a tennis open day. I do wonder what's happening with the popularity of various sports from time to time, including tennis. So we will find out a bit about that after 6:30, along with our anniversary tracks for the first day of this week. And then a little bit later on, we will talk a bit about election stuff. There was a launch of an election wish list. And I guess I want to know, because some of the rural council groups, some of their business groups will be doing this in the next few months, and some going earlier than others, what the prospects are for real commitment, real promises coming out of the political parties at this stage, because it's a bit different this time around. So we'll catch up with the Committee for Ballarat after 7 o'clock and see what's in their wish list. Sport as well. We will find out what's happened locally with all of the finals and other bits and pieces. So lots on. Our lines are open, 1300 303 468 and 0467 842 722.
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6: First up, if you're heading to the station on this Monday morning, green tick and good service is the initial message on the Ballarat line. And once you click in, there are no disruptions. So that's a bit of good news. Geelong Warrnambool services are the same. So green tick, nothing listed, all good. Bendigo has some coaches replacing evening trains. And there's an early alert about a Southern Cross service originating out of Bendigo, not Epsom. So have a look for that, and the Bendigo Epsom service not running because of a delayed train crew. So notifications there if you happen to be using the Bendigo line. Now, if you're on the highways, Western Highway looks to be running fairly well from Horsham through Stallour at Ballarat and onto Bacchus Marsh until Melton. Out of Melton, it's not a bad rundown until you get towards the Hopkins Road interchange, and that's where the real congestion starts. So just after Rockbank itself, it's quite slow getting down to the Hopkins Road interchange. Doesn't tell me why, so perhaps a breakdown or something. The Deer Park Bypass, light congestion. Ring Road's good. Westgate's good. tunnels fine. And for the Princes Freeway at that City End, Williams Landing, Hoppers Crossing, clear by Laverton North. So it's the usual pattern, maybe a little slower than usual this morning, but not too bad. West of Warrnambool's okay. Midland Highway looks to be travelling pretty well. And there's nothing else showing up on any of the major highways for us this morning on the Glenelg or the Hamilton Pyrenees highways. So it all looks like a fairly clear trip around the place this morning. Now to some weather and the early morning bits and pieces. Some rainfall readings, not a lot. Stall 0.2, 0.6 on Ben Nevis. Cape Otway has 0.8. Hamilton with 1 millimetre, 0.6 for Mortlake, 1.5 for Mount Gellibrand and 2.5 on Mount William. And then for Portland, 3 millimetres, 3 at Warrnambool, Westmere 0.2, Ballarat 0.4 in the gauge. Sheoaks also 0.4. for the official gauge, 0.6 at Cressy and Balland 0.4. So that's what we've got in the official gauges for the last 24 hours. This morning, 7 degrees in Horsham at the moment. It is just on 8 degrees in Stawell. These are all 6 o'clock readings. It hasn't updated for the 6:10 readings just yet. So Ararat is 9 degrees, 4.5 on Ben Nevis, Cape Otway 11. Hamilton 8, 8.5 for Mortlake, Mount Gellibrand 8, and 2.5 on Mount William. Portland 12, Warrnambool 10, 7 at Westmere. Ballarat 7.5 at the airport, 10 on our weather station. Sheoaks is currently 9 degrees. Cressy is 8.5. Balland is 7.5 degrees. And at Daylesford, it is 4 degrees. And the weather radar is showing a very thin line of showers moving in from Cape Otway up towards Colac and heading on towards Geelong. It only stretches up probably about as far as Meredith, but other than that, there's a few other scattered showers around. But that's the line of showers that I can see on the weather radar. So a high chance of showers near the Otways, medium chance elsewhere. West-southwesterly is up to 25 k's, turning southerly to 30 in the morning, then south-southeasterly later this evening. 12 for both Ballarat and Daylesford, 14 for Colac, 15 for Maryborough. Ararat 13, Stawell, Hamilton and Mortlake 14. Along the coast, Portland and Warrnambool also 14. Melbourne and Geelong 14. Bendigo 16, 15 for Horsham if you're moving around the wider regions today. 13 to 15 tomorrow, partly cloudy, frost and the chance of fog in the morning. Slight chance of a shower in the south in the evening, near zero chance of rain elsewhere. Light winds from the west tending southwesterly in the late afternoon. On Wednesday, cloudy, slight chance of a shower, snow above 1100 metres. Southwesterly is at 25 k's, turning southerly and 10 to 12 degrees. And then on Thursday, partly cloudy, south-southwesterly is tending south-southeasterly and temperatures 13 to 15. We will talk to the Bureau after 7:30. 21 past 6 in rural news. Last week, as I mentioned, we heard concerns about a slowdown in the processing of applications for overseas workers heading into this season's harvest. Jane Alderton provides support services for workers under the Pacific Australia Labour Mobility, or PALM scheme, as it's commonly known. She says the working holiday visas help support the PALM scheme to provide adequate workers to the horticultural industry.
7: Without the international workforce, I think all the fruit stays on the trees, the vegetables stay on their plants. As part of the process of obtaining overseas workers through a visa, you need to conduct labour market testing, and that requires advertising whatever positions that you have to the Australian public. You are not able to offer positions to overseas workers without first having offered to an Australian worker. Now I can tell you that particularly the PALM scheme has been very successful and in demand because there's just not the people in Australia who want to do the work. So, yes, without our overseas workforce in horticulture, I don't think there would be an industry.
8: Can you give a quick rundown on what the PALM scheme is and what it offers to the industry?
7: PALM scheme is the Pacific Australia Labour Mobility Scheme. It allows workers from the Pacific Island countries and Timor-Leste to be able to come to Australia and work either as a short-term worker, which is a casual worker for up to 9 months, or as a long-term worker, which is from 1 to 4 years as a full-time worker. And it's there to fill skill shortages.
8: And how does the PALM scheme work hand in hand with the work and working holiday visas?
7: So the PALM scheme workers aren't suitable

0: trouble for everyone because they do come with a lot of regulations. It's a very heavily regulated program. You need to provide workers with a minimum hours of work. You need to supply their accommodation, transport. When you have working holiday makers, 417, 462, they come to Australia of their own accord and they take care of all those things. The PALM scheme requires a lot of upfront out-of-pocket expenses and also a lot of oversight. So you're taking on extra staff to ensure the welfare and well-being of workers, that they are looked after. And there are a lot of businesses in horticulture that may not have the money to be able to do that. So the 417 and 462, that they're very important to allow that flexibility.
1: Or do you have any sense of how many workers the horticultural industry requires?
0: In the PALM scheme, at the moment in Australia, I think it's around 35,000 PALM scheme workers. I couldn't tell you the 417 and 462 visa numbers, but as I said, they definitely have their place because you will also have farms where the work won't be for 6 months. It may be for a shorter period of time. So the farms can't lock in and guarantee that work to the PALM scheme workers. And this is where the working holiday makers fit in quite nicely because they're here to travel and they're quite happy to move around if that's what is required.
1: Jane, have you heard much about these shortages? Have you been hearing about visa delays?
0: I'm more PALM scheme focused, but I do know that there are a lot of farms, particularly now during the citrus season, where they can't get enough workers to pick their fruit. And then what happens is that we end up with a workforce of people who don't have visas anymore. So essentially illegal workforces that are presenting on farms, and often farmers have no other choice but to take up those options.
2: That was PALM scheme support provider Jane Alderton speaking with Petra Oates on ABC Ballarat. It's about 5 minutes to the news to 6:30. I'll have the anniversary tracks shortly. And this little system's just going to play up on me today, I can tell. Anyway, we'll have the anniversary track shortly.

0: Whitney Houston, I Want to Dance with Somebody, came out in 1987 on the Whitney album, and that takes us up to the anniversary tracks to consider for this morning. On the list, Dancing in the Street is an option. St Elmo's Fire is there. ABC, which we had a tiny little preview prior to that, or Rain. So they are your anniversary track options today. 1300 303 468 and 0467 842 722 on ABC Ballarat. It's 6:30. It's time for local news.
1: Good morning, this is ABC Ballarat, Bendigo and Southwest Victoria News. I'm Laura Mayers. Police will prepare a report for the coroner after a single person died in a single vehicle car crash north of Warrnambool on Friday. Police say the vehicle crashed into a tree at the intersection of Penhurst, Warrnambool Road and Hawksdale just before 7 a.m. The single occupant died at the scene. Bendigo Health says it will not appeal a landmark Supreme Court decision that found it guilty of negligence and sexual assault against a first-time mother who was at the hospital to give birth. Tyrone Dalton reports.
2: Bendigo Health was found guilty in the Supreme Court earlier this year for the psychiatric injury caused to a woman when she was at the hospital to give birth in November 2020. Court documents showed the woman wanted a low-intervention birth and declined all vaginal examinations without an urgent medical reason. But the court trial heard the midwife pressured the woman into an examination. In a statement to the ABC, the hospital said it supported informed choices while empowering its midwifery team to balance the safest care for every mother and baby. Last week, WorkSafe Victoria placed Bendigo Health on notice over the death of a patient in the hospital's psychiatric unit earlier this year.
1: A 19-year-old man is expected to be charged on summons after allegedly travelling more than 100 kilometres an hour through Ballarat. Charmaine Manuel reports.
3: Police pulled over a speeding vehicle which was seen driving 106 kilometres an hour in a 60 zone on Sturt Street about 11:20 on Saturday night. Police said the 19-year-old man is expected to be charged on summons with dangerous speeding and exceeding the speed limit by 45 kilometres an hour or more. His car has been seized for 30 days at a cost of more than $1,000. Ballarat Police says the excessive speed in combination with the terrible weather conditions could have ended in disaster if the driver had lost control on the wet roads.
1: The Committee for Ballarat is calling on the incumbent state government to commit to 5 projects in the seats of Wenderee, Eureka and Ripon. The committee wants $130 million to go towards the investment of a university town, a circular economy precinct, new critical water infrastructure, a national centre for photography and a new gold vault at Sovereign Hill. Committee CEO Michael Poulton says the 5 projects will draw in an additional 214,000 visitors a year.
4: Ballarat is one of our growing regional cities around the state, and we need to continue to invest in the infrastructure that provides for that growth. And whether that's a water project or a visitor economy experience, each of them have a return on investment that is significant.
1: An alliance of Southwest Victorian councils says it welcomes a promise from the coalition to restore the country.

0: Roads and Bridges program if elected in the November state election. Charlotte Wilkes reports.
1: The Southwest Victoria Alliance advocates for the Corangamite, Glenelg, Moyne, Southern Grampians and Warrnambool Shires. It says it's pleased the Liberal National Coalition has promised to restore the program to provide each regional and rural council with $1.5 million annually in untied funding for the maintenance of local roads and bridges if elected. The Alliance says the proposal will give councils the flexibility to invest in the projects that matter most to their communities. It's calling on the Victorian Government to match the commitment.
0: The Victorian Roads Minister has been contacted for comment. Agriculture Victoria says it's identified several new infestations of a highly invasive and noxious weed that poses a threat to livestock in the Ballarat region. Lua Ecanasio reports.
2: The noxious weed, called Serrata tussock, has been detected in Ballarat and surrounding areas. Agriculture Victoria says the weed poses a significant threat to Western Victoria's grazing land as it's highly invasive and dangerous to livestock. With nearly no nutritional value and high levels of fibre, livestock can get ill when given no other choice of feed. It also spreads to neighbouring properties through wind and vehicle movement, machinery and livestock. Agriculture Victoria is urging government, community groups and land managers to work together to contain the spread further west.
0: And North Bendigo has won this year's premiership for the Heathcote District Football League. Mount Pleasant had won out against North Bendigo in the 2025 finals, but North Bendigo turned it around this year, beating Mount Pleasant 92 points to 81 at the weekend. And to the weather for the Bendigo, Ballarat and Southwest Victoria region, cloudy, high chance showers near the Otways and in the east. Ballarat 12 degrees, Warrnambool 14, Bendigo 16 degrees. ABC News.
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4: 25-7, Monday morning, Steve Martin here. Through until 9 and we are choosing an anniversary track for today. Dancing in the Street is an option. St Elmo's Fire is there. ABC or Rain. So Dancing in the Street is the Bowie Jagger version from the 80s. St Elmo's Fire, also from the 80s. ABC is, well, was it 60s or 70s when that was released? I can't remember. But it is the Jacksons and Rain from Dragon. Option one for Emily. Thank you, Emily. Then Dancing in the Street for Billy. Option one for Gordon. Peter and Buninyong, Dancing in the Streets. Dancing in the Streets for Marilyn and Candice. ABC for Neen from Amphitheatre. Is an option. And Steve, good morning. Rain would seem a good choice this morning, says Kevin. Yes. So St Elmo's Fire is the only one not off the mark at this point. Dancing in the Street, St Elmo's Fire, ABC or Rain, the anniversary track option for today. We're off to Buninyong in just a moment because they have a come and try day for the tennis club. So we'll find out a little bit more about that as part of our regular Join Our Club segment. Now, travel, traffic, and a little bit of weather. If you're heading to the station on this Monday morning, Ballarat Line has the green tick, no disruptions listed. There is still that temporary train timetable on the Ararat Line, which is in place until the end of October, so you can get the details on vline.com.au. Geelong Warrnambool Services have some evening coaches for the Geelong Line, but trains are running okay this morning, so nothing listed. There's a couple of notifications on the Bendigo Line. If you happen to be using that, you can get the details on vline.com.au. Highways look to be travelling okay. Horsham through Ararat onto Ballarat and then Bacchus Marsh and Melton is all right. It's eased a little. I wouldn't say it's eased a little. It's an easier run now, although still some moderate congestion between Leakes Road and Hopkins Road. But the congestion has shifted somewhat back towards Leakes Road. So, but it's an easier run through and then patchy moderate stuff on the Deer Park bypass, a little bit of light congestion now showing up on the Ring Road. The West Gate's still pretty good. Looks like there's a collision just near the merge, but I'm not sure who that's going to be affecting more than anything. So not too bad on the West Gate in and over the bridge. So there's an okay run. And heavier now between Hoppers Crossing and Williams Landing, still clear by Laverton North. West to Warrnambool's okay. Nothing around the Ring Road at Geelong to mention. And the Midland Highway also seems to be travelling pretty well currently. So I'll keep an eye on all of that. There's nothing else in our system for me to tell you about at this point. Cloudy today with a high chance of showers in the Otways, medium chance elsewhere. West-southwesterlies up to 25 k's, turning southerly to 30. Then south-southeasterly.

0: and light in the late evening. 12 for Ballarat, 12 for Daylesford, 14 for Colac, 15 for Maryborough, Ararat 13, Stawell, Hamilton and Mortlake 14. Along the coast, Portland and Warrnambool both 14 degrees today. Now, if you're heading to Melbourne or Geelong, 14. If you're off to Bendigo, 16, or Horsham, 15 degrees. Cold start tomorrow by the look of this. Areas of frost, the chance of fog tomorrow, partly cloudy, slight chance of a shower in the south in the evening, near zero chance of rain elsewhere. Light winds from the west, tending southwesterly, and temperatures around 13 to 15 for Tuesday. By Wednesday, though, cloudy with a slight chance of a shower, snow above 1,100 metres is possible, southwesterlies at 25 k's, turning southerly to 35, and about 10 to 12 degrees the forecast. And then by Thursday, partly cloudy, south-southwesterlies, tending south-southeasterly, light in the afternoon, 13 to 15 degrees is that forecast. And we'll talk to the Bureau after our 7:30 local news.
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0: (1300) 303 468 and 0467 842 722. Tim from Notooks put in a vote for St Elmo's Fire. Got that. Another one there for St Elmo's Fire. Pete and Carol for Dancing in the Streets. Smokey there. Kookaburra St Elmo's. Dragon for Steve in Bambara. ABC for John Invoker. I'm assuming there's an A missing from the front of that, John, so... Dancing in the Street, please, especially since it's Bowie and Jagger, says Lyndon. Okay, got that. Two votes for ABC from B. Dancing in the Street for Aggie. Now the votes are starting to roll in. I'll keep an eye on the options for the anniversary track this morning. Rain, more for Cocky and Vipart. Dancing in the Streets and Elmo's Fire, ABC, or Rain, your anniversary track options for today. Let's talk tennis. The US Open is underway, so... while there's a lot of other sport happening as well, I'm not sure how much attention the US Open is getting, but this week is finals week, so normally that will attract a few more eyes to what's happening at Flushing Meadow. I wonder if that's likely to translate to Buninyong this weekend, because they have a come and try day on Sunday. Paul O'Byrne is the president of the Buninyong Tennis Club. Paul, good morning.
2: Good morning, Steve.
0: Tell me about the tennis club. How long has it been around?
2: Oh, that's a good question. I really don't know, but it's a long time.
0: A long time.
2: The Buninyong Association's been going many years, and our club, it's now called the Buninyong Community Tennis Club, but mm-hmm. it used to be the Holy Trinity Tennis Club years ago, when there was a much more church-based competition around the Ballarat area.
0: Right. So yeah, are the courts on church land? Are they attached to a church?
2: No, we're near a church.
0: Okay.
2: I don't know whether there was one in the area, but it's on council land. There's two sets of courts in Buninyong, so we've got the main Buninyong facility, which is 8 courts with lights and a clubhouse. So that's the association courts, and then down below those were 4 courts, which are our tennis club courts,
0: okay.
2: Which aren't quite as fancy, but they do the job.
0: Mm. Is tennis strong in Buninyong and district?
2: It's nowhere near what it used to be, and we're trying to do something about that and build it up again, which is why we're having our open day and trying to get people interested again. Our club is doing quite well for numbers. Last year we had 53 juniors playing, and I think it was over 20 seniors we had, which was fantastic, because we've only had senior teams for our club in the last 2 seasons. Before that, there was at least 10 years where we couldn't even field a team. So we did a bit of a push and got 3 teams in last year with over 20 players. We hope to keep that growing.
0: So how long have you been president, Paul?
2: Oh, a couple of months.
0: Okay. How long have you been with the club?
2: All my children have played. Eldest is 27 now, so probably 20 years, I'd say.
0: So you've seen some ups and downs by the sound of it over the years in terms of membership and participation.
2: Yeah, that's right. Yeah, as I said, the seniors just didn't have anything, and the juniors.

0: Junior's always been reasonably strong for our club. But yeah, it's certainly growing more now.
1: Yeah.
0: I think what we'd really like to see is other clubs growing as well. Even though our club's running the open day this Sunday, it is an open day for the association, so there'll be representatives of all the clubs there. I think there's about 14 clubs in the association, like Mount Allen, Ross Creek, Ropewood, Spiresdale, Grenville, Meredith, even out to Belan, Elaine. And we've got Ballarat Lawn Tennis Club, which is based up in Gillies Street, has junior teams in the competition as well.
1: Okay, so it sounds like a fairly strong cohort in the juniors in particular.
0: Yeah, well, as I say, our club's got quite good numbers. Our problem with the association is that we don't have enough people to play against.
1: Right, okay.
0: find our club's putting lots of teams in, but other clubs are struggling to get numbers. So we'd love to get lots of people along this Sunday and chat to all the clubs and see where the best fit is and help the whole association grow.
1: So what your ultimate aim is to get a stronger competition?
0: Yeah, that's right, yeah. There's no point just having one club with everyone in it. We really want to build the whole thing up. Tennis is a fantastic sport, and there's not a lot of opportunity around Ballarat. Ballarat Regional Tennis Centre does a great job with their competition up there, but and the indoor centre, of course. But there's no actual club-based competition apart from the Buninyong competition.
1: Is that right?
0: And Buninyong competitions revolves around a lot of country towns around, but there's a lot of people within Ballarat who would like to play tennis for and don't know where to go. So we're saying come out to Buninyong, join one of the clubs, or, you know, we'd love to even see new clubs form and join over time.
1: So what sort of – are you targeting an age, or is it just an anyone and everyone is welcome type approach?
0: Yeah, anyone and everyone. So juniors, the age limit's 21 for juniors. We don't have many in that 18 to 21 age bracket. But, yeah, the rules do say it's up to 21. And then the seniors is everyone else. Although we've taken recently to calling it adults rather than seniors, because we found a few people thought seniors meant you had to be over 60, which is certainly not the case.
1: I was wondering, actually. I was going to ask, when you talk about the seniors, what sort of age range you've got playing. Mind you, I mean, I know a few people who are maybe around 60 who are still pretty active tennis players.
0: Yeah, and we have a few of those playing. I don't want to put ages on people, but I know the team that won our senior premiership last year, a couple of them are up around that age, I believe. So, we have people from that age bracket down to teams of in their early 20s. It's much about the community and the socialisation as the tennis. We still do the traditional cakes and bickies and a cup of tea at the end of the day every week. It's the senior tennis.
1: It's very civilised.
0: It's important to counteract the exercise by having some
1: some sweet stuff at the end of the day.
0: That's it.
1: Do the fortunes of local tennis competitions ebb and flow with the fortunes of our international efforts, like, you know, at the US Open, Alex de Minaur's caught a lot of attention. He can't quite seem to get that last step in some of the majors, but he's very prominent. Ash Barty was, of course, world number one and just a standout player and ambassador. So do you see sort of an ebb and flow of interest in tennis along with our national fortunes?
0: Unfortunately not.
1: Okay.
0: I don't see that it's made any difference to us. It's funny, people are obsessed when the Australian Open's on and everyone's sitting and watching and travelling down, but it's not necessarily translating to people picking up a racket themselves and joining clubs. Or people might be going for a hit, but they're not necessarily joining the competition. But as I said, maybe that's because they don't know where to join. And if they come out on Sunday from 2 till 4, we'll...

0: help them out.
1: All right. So the details are Tootle 4, whereabouts in Buninyong?
0: So it's at the Buninyong Association Courts, which are in Forest Street, Buninyong. As you say, 2 till 4, there'll be a free barbecue. There'll be representatives from all the clubs. We have two coaches that are contracted to the Buninyong Association as well, Peter Joyce and Thomas Graker. They'll both be there for anyone who's interested in getting some lessons for themselves or more so for the kids. You can chat to them about what services they can provide.
1: Rightio. If people want to have a look online for any of the info, where's the best place to go? Is it social media or is it to a website?
0: There's a lot on social media, but we also have the club website, which is bunctc.org. So that's for Buninyong Community Tennis Club, bunctc.org. There's links to all the information about the open day, links to registration forms if people want to sign up, and lots of other information.
1: Rightio. Paul, thanks for your time this morning. I hope you hope you get a good roll-up.
0: Could I just put in a vote for dancing in the street rather than rain too?
1: Yeah, sure, you can do that. Hang on, just before... yeah, very good point. I haven't looked at Sunday's forecast and the weekend. So Sunday at this stage, possible shower, but 19 degrees. So that's kind of promising.
0: It does sound promising. Yeah. I was wondering about that when I was listening to your forecast before, so I hadn't actually looked. That sounds good. But even if it does rain, we'll still be there for people to come and get information, even if we can't get on the court. There'll still be a barbecue and lots of information and people to chat to.
1: Thanks, Paul. Have a great day.
0: Thanks, Steve.
1: Paul O'Byrne, president of the Buninyong Tennis Club. They have their Come and Try Day this Sunday, the 13th of September, between 2 and 4. And it's at the Buninyong District Tennis Association Courts, Forest Street in Buninyong. It's barbecue, all ages, all abilities are welcome. And if you look for bunctc.org, that's the website, or on social media, if you just search Buninyong Tennis Club, you'll find info pretty easily.
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1: Vicky and Ian, I think they were calling through. It took a little while because we're all busy. So apologies for that, Vicky and Ian. I could see the number ringing, but I couldn't answer the phone. They've put in a vote for dancing in the street. There's a couple of other SMSs that have come through. Bowen Jagger from Grant and Westmere. ABC for Anthony in Great Western. Righty, I got that one, Anthony. And dancing, says Michael. I think we have a winner, but I'll just try and acknowledge some of the other SMS. Another one for Rain from Dragon. So 1300 303 468 and 0467 842 722. Stephen Bamber says, how much is a good racket? I don't know, and I didn't see that in time to ask Paul, but I'm sure another listener would be able to tell us how much a good tennis racket costs these days, something that would be adequate to begin playing again if somebody's just an average player. How much is a racket? On the SMS would be handy, or you can call through 1300 303 468. On this day in 1985, David Bowie and Mick Jagger were number one in the UK with Dancing in the Streets. In 1985, also, John Parr started 12 weeks at number one in the US with St. Elmo's Fire. Actually, I think that's 2 weeks, not 12 weeks, at number one in the US with St. Elmo's Fire. 2001, Michael Jackson reunited on stage with the Jackson 5 at his 30th anniversary celebration. And Mark Hunter from Dragon, a New Zealand-Australian singer-songwriter, was born on this day in 1953. St. Elmo's Fire, I think only 3 votes. ABC with 5. Dragon and Rain with at least 4. Way, way, way, way out in front. Bowie and Jagger with 14, possibly 15 votes for Dancing in the Streets.

0: David Bowie, Mick Jagger, number one on this day in 1985 with that song and Dancing in the Streets. 5 minutes to the news at 8. The big reveal, Deborah Bitsky, good morning.
1: Oh, I love that.
0: I thought I'd use something different this morning.
1: So atmospheric.
0: Right, yeah. Do you have a tennis racket?
1: Yeah, I love a hit of tennis.
0: Do you? How much did you pay for your tennis racket?
1: Oh, about $20 probably.
0: $20, yeah. I was just looking after Stephen Bamber was asking, from about $40 to the sky's the limit.
1: Oh, I bet it is.
0: I did just look up the value of my tennis racket. My tennis racket on Etsy is worth $246.89.
1: Is it a vintage?
0: Yeah, it's a Jack Cramer autograph, which is probably the last of the wooden rackets.
1: Oh, cool.
0: That I have, and it's in a frame, so it's all still straight and everything.
1: Yeah.
0: Probably hasn't been used seriously since I was in school, I reckon.
1: Wow. Maybe you could sell it then if you haven't used it seriously. $200 is better than a kick in the pants, isn't it?
0: Potentially. There's one there for $579. Maybe I will sell it.
1: Yeah, do it. Yeah. Hey, something interesting that Paul said was that when the Australian Open is on, he obviously loves tennis, right? You can tell because Paul said, I don't really understand how people just come and play. And it's like, well, I understand because it's tennis season, right? It's hot and the Bumignon courts go nuts at that time of year. It'll just be flat out with people and he's right. And then it just dies. Right off, but yeah, it'd be nice to see, I guess, some of that enthusiasm captured if people want to join the league and have a bit more of a regular hit.
0: And not just the Buninyong, any of the other surrounding clubs that he mentioned as well,
1: yes,
0: to get those numbers.
1: Yeah,
0: up,
1: they'd love to. I had a go at my first ever go at competitive tennis last summer, and it was really fun. Strong record.
0: Rightio, where are we starting with the papers?
1: Well, so locally it's exciting that Delacombe Town Centre is just about to open a whole pile of new shops. So the third stage of the development will open on September the 16th, and that'll see an Aldi and Coles move in and 13 smaller specialty stores as well, like bakery, chemist, liquor, massage, all that sort of thing.
0: So for people, it's growing quickly.
1: For that growing part of Ballarat where there are a lot of new estates popping up, like quicker than you can drive past them.
0: Yep, absolutely.
1: So good
0: news
1: for those people. Yep. Good news for people in the southwest as well. Any listeners down there might be interested to know, according to the Warrnambool Standard, that the days and times for Warrnambool's new six-car velocity services have been revealed. So they say that they asked the government. The government said, we're not telling you. And then they saw a leaked document that can reveal... they've removed a veil of secrecy, Steve, with one Friday service

0: So one Saturday service and four Sunday services getting the longer trains to Warrnambool.
1: Okay. For Sunday?
0: Yes, because everyone's heading back from Melbourne, right? They right, go there okay. in stages and everyone yep. needs to come back for work on Sunday.
1: Okay. All right. Yes. Fair enough.
0: I've thought about
1: Makes
0: this.
1: Makes a bit of sense.
0: Mm. Yes.
1: Just got to remember on the shorter platforms you have to be in the middle of the train.
0: Yes. Well, it does talk about the conductor will need to herd passengers, which makes sense, right? That's
1: yeah.
0: their job.
1: Yeah. Conducting. And they do it on other lines, so I believe so. It
0: exactly.
1: does work.
0: It's right. like, why has it taken so long? Yeah. Anyway, good news for them finally. So news in the Herald Sun says that social media companies will have to give Australians the choice to opt out of algorithms and face fines of more than $100 million if they fail to keep users safe from harmful content under a federal government plan. So this is getting discussed in federal parliament as we speak. The Greens want to get algorithms opt in, not out. The Coalition have raised censorship concerns, but basically they're trying to do something about the harmful content that's in particular being fed to young people. But I don't know, Steve, am I the only one that's sceptic about telling social media giants, oh, you've got to change your algorithm, and they either say no or then they finally say okay and just kind of don't do it? How are you going to police that?
1: Well, yeah, I mean, the policing of the social media ban for children as well is difficult.
0: It is.
1: Because they reckon 2/3 of young people haven't actually been kicked off. Some apparently were kicked off and then just re-signed up and away they went again.
0: Mm.
1: So, I mean, all this stuff is difficult to police because it's so prolific and it changes so rapidly.
0: Yes.
1: So, mind you, at the same time, doing something is better than doing nothing.
0: Yeah, I guess it's good that we're talking about it. Maybe if that's the only thing that comes from this, if parents go, what are they talking about, harmful content? Then they read about this and realise that what their kids are being exposed to every day rather than being able to legislate, don't know.
1: Yeah, don't know either. Righto. Thank you, Deb.
0: Thank you.
1: Deb Rybitsky, who's producing the program on this Monday morning, and right now the time is 7 o'clock. It's time for ABC News.

0: A man dead after being shot in Melbourne's north. The search continues for a man who allegedly attacked his parents and brother with an axe, and Parliament urged to pass laws this sitting week to strengthen Australia's social media age restrictions. ABC News with Mary McDonald, good morning. The gunman responsible for a fatal shooting in Melbourne's north overnight remains on the run. Natasha McFarlane reports.
1: A man who is yet to be identified by police has been shot dead outside a home in Thomastown just after 7:30 last night. Despite efforts to revive the victim, he died at the scene. A large group of people then gathered outside the Victoria Drive home, with police taping off much of the street as they began their investigations. Police are still searching for who is responsible for the shooting and are calling for anyone who might have any information or CCTV to call Crime Stoppers.
0: Two teenagers have been treated in hospital for serious injuries after being stabbed in Melbourne's southeast. Bridget Fitzgerald has the details.
2: Police say two teenage boys got out of a car in Cranbourne just after 7:30 and got into an argument with two other males, who were then understood to have chased the boys with machetes. A 17-year-old was stabbed but managed to run back to the vehicle and drove not far down the road. He was also later helped by members of the public until emergency services arrived. A 15-year-old boy was also found on the same street with serious injuries. Both were taken to hospital and police say they will recover from their wounds. Detectives are trying to work out whether the group knew each other. No one has been arrested at this stage.
0: Police are continuing their search for a man who allegedly attacked his brother and parents with an axe in Gippsland in Victoria's east. Georgia Lenton-Williams has more.
3: Authorities are still searching for 48-year-old Peter O'Ryan, who allegedly assaulted his parents and brother at the family's property on Cowies Road in Tyres on Saturday. His 76-year-old father and 47-year-old brother were airlifted to hospital with life-threatening injuries, while his 74-year-old mother was taken to hospital with critical injuries. Investigators say they faced difficulties speaking to the victims due to the severity of their injuries. Detectives are looking into the exact circumstances of the incident, which is believed to have unfolded after an argument. Police are urging people to stay away from Mr. O'Ryan, as he's believed to be armed.
0: Communications Minister Annika Wells is urging Parliament to pass laws this sitting week to strengthen Australia's social media age restrictions for under-16s. Political reporter Lexi Junowick has the details.

0: 10% super contributions and redirect that towards their mortgage or rental costs for 3 years. The policy would not apply to investment properties. One Nation leader Pauline Hanson says the proposal is aimed at giving Australians breathing room amid cost of living challenges. The education body set up by the Christian Brothers to take over their schools is considering breaking away from the Catholic order. Louise Milligan reports.
1: The prospect of a split comes after the Christian Brothers revealed in June they were running out of money and could no longer afford the cost of abuse claims. In an exclusive interview with Four Corners, Stephen Brown, who chairs the trustees of Edmund Rice Education Australia, says the organisation is now working through its future governance.
2: This is a seminal moment for Edmund Rice Education Australia.
1: He says that within 12 to 18 months, the Christian Brothers could be out of the way or removed.
0: The parents of Australian brothers Jake and Callum Robinson are travelling to Mexico for the trial of the men accused of murdering their sons. Nick Perpich has the story.
3: The Western Australian brothers and their American friend Carter Rode were killed on a surfing trip along Mexico's Pacific coast in April 2024. The trial of three men charged with their aggravated homicide is due to start in the Mexican city of Ensenada this week. A prosecutor has asked for 210-year jail sentences for each of the accused. Jake and Callum's parents, Deborah and Martin Robinson, posted on social media they were heading to Ensenada, saying they wanted to hear the truth and it was not about revenge. They wrote that being in the courtroom was one of the last things they could do for Callum and Jake.
0: Melbourne Airport's new pick-up and drop-off zones will open next month. From October the 6th, the drivers will be redirected to the multi-level car park with departure and arrival zones on different levels. Passengers will need to walk along a pedestrian footbridge to access the terminals. The current departures ramp will be closed as work begins to expand the international terminal into the forecourt. The airport says the change will help with the growing number of travellers through Melbourne. Iran's top negotiator has threatened the United States with heavier and more painful attacks in the future if it continues to strike Iran. Middle East correspondent Matthew Doran reports.
4: Mohammed Boher Holibov issued the warning in a video on his Telegram channel, saying that the United States needed to realise the rules of the war had changed before it's too late, with the Speaker of the Iranian Parliament promising that any attacks against Iran will receive a faster, heavier and more painful response than ever before. The comments followed the US military attacking three Iranian tankers over the weekend and the two sides exchanging fire across the Persian Gulf and beyond last week as their dispute over the choked Strait of Hormuz continued and broader peace talks remained stalled. Matthew Doran, ABC News, Jerusalem.
0: Exit polls show a far-right party in Germany has won a historic state election in a landslide. Here's Europe correspondent Elias Kluwer.
5: The far-right anti-immigration party, the Alternative for Deutschland, or the AfD, won the state election in Saxony-Anhalt comprehensively and are on track to claim over 44% of the vote. But it looks like it'll fall just short of gaining full control of the state's parliament, and it remains unclear how they'll form a coalition government. The major parties in Germany established the so-called firewall policy and have declared they will refuse to govern with the AfD. Regardless of whether the AfD does form government, the result leaves the party in a commanding position, and if the AfD were to form government, it would be the first time a far-right party has ruled a state parliament in Germany since the Second World War.
0: Now with sport, here's Chris Mitchell.
6: The Demons have continued their undefeated start to the AFLW season, thrashing West Coast 12-9-81 to 6-8-44. Melbourne kicked 7 unanswered goals through the middle stages of the match to beat a desperate Eagles side looking for their first win. Melbourne's Maggie Mahoney got 2 goals.
7: Playing as a midfielder in my junior football career, it's been different to go and play forward, but I've been really loving the challenge.
6: Arsenal came from behind to beat their London soccer rivals Chelsea 2-1 in the English Premier League, while Everton scored in added time to rescue a 2-2 draw with Manchester United. The Australian soccer star Mary Fowler scored as Manchester City opened the new Women's Super League season with a 3-1 win over Birmingham City. Australia's national women's basketball team has won their World Cup match against Turkey by 16 points to secure a spot in the knockout stages. And Mercedes Kimi Antonelli took victory in the Italian Grand Prix from 19th place on the grid. The Italian driver caught and passed his teammate George Russell with 3 laps to go to extend his championship lead to 66 points.
0: And just ahead of the weather, a Melbourne second-hand dealer has found a rocket launcher believed to be from the Vietnam War.

0: The Melton South dealer made the discovery on Sunday after purchasing 5 shipping containers from a suspected deceased estate, sight unseen. Inside, he found several boxes containing military items and clothing. The Australian Defence Force advised the police bomb squad the weapon was still working but unloaded and therefore safe. It's been collected by the ADF. To the weather now. There's a strong wind warning for the Bays, West Coast, Central Coast, Central Gippsland Coast and East Gippsland Coast. For the state, patchy morning fog in the northeast, mostly cloudy with isolated showers tending scattered near and south of the ranges during the morning and early afternoon. Snow showers above 1,500 metres during the morning. A cool to cold day with light to moderate south to southwesterly winds. For Melbourne, cloudy, the high chance of showers becoming less likely this afternoon. We're heading for a top today of 14 degrees. Tomorrow, mostly sunny 16, a shower or two on Wednesday 14, Thursday cloudy 15, Friday partly cloudy and a top of 16 degrees then. Right now in Melbourne, it's 11 degrees. ABC News.
1: 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Traffic.
2: Good morning, it's Brad from Transport Victoria. Looking okay despite some wet conditions in some areas. Inbound on the Western Freeway looking pretty clear until you get to around Rockbank. A couple of breaks on past Leakes Road and Hopkins Road. Busy past Robinson's Road. Further along as well past that inbound entry ramp. Looking clear from that point. On to the M80 Ring Road and down to the Westgate Freeway. The Princes Freeway, clear run out of Hoppers Crossing. A stop-start run up towards High Street in Laverton. Okay, further back, Geelong Ring Road looking okay. Not a bad run for the Midland Highway between Ballarat and Geelong. Hearing of reports of some road damage, though, between Buninyong and Scottsburn to look out for. So drive with caution through there. Hamilton Highway looking okay in both directions. No major interruptions for the Princes Highway between Portland and Geelong. If you're getting onto a V-Line service this morning, some good news there. Ballarat, Ararat and Maribyrnong lines running well in both directions. And no problems for Geelong and Warrnambool services. Plan your trip on the V-Line website.
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3: It's 11 past 7. Good morning. Steve Martin here. ABC Ballarat 107.9 FM and on ABC Listen. And just with Brad mentioning some potholes, I did see a post that was put up on social media from one of the local trucking companies about some pretty bad road damage between Glen Thompson and Wallora. Yeah, roads are not in a good way. We will talk potentially a bit more about that after 8:30. There's been a local group that's put out a call for certain local roads that need priority to be repaired. So that's something that might come up a little bit later on if we can find the right people to have a chat to. In a moment, though, we're going to talk to the CEO of the Committee for Ballarat, Michael Poulton. They issued their election wish list on Friday, and they've got a number of key projects that they would like to put in front of the prospective candidates. So we'll talk with Michael in just a moment. Cloudy today, high chance of showers near the Otways, medium chance elsewhere. West southwesterlies up to 25 k's, turning southerly this morning, then south southeasterly and light later this evening. 12 for Ballarat and Daylesford, 14 for Colac, 15 for Maribyrnong. Ararat today a top of 13 degrees, Stawell 14, Hamilton and Mortlake 14, and along the coast both Portland and Warrnambool heading for tops of 14 degrees as well. If you're off to Melbourne and Geelong, 14, 16, Bendigo, 15 for Horsham. Over the next few days, frost and fog tomorrow, partly cloudy, slight chance of a shower in the south and near zero chance of rain elsewhere. Light winds becoming westerly, then tending southwesterly in around 13 to 15. On Wednesday, slight chance of a shower, snow above 1,100 metres, southwesterlies turning southerly, getting up to around 35 k's when that happens, and 10 to 12 degrees. Then by Thursday, partly cloudy, south-southwesterlies tending south-southeasterly, and 13 to 15 degrees. And we will talk to the Bureau after our 7:30 local news.
1: From Ararat to Colac and across the Central Highlands, this is ABC Ballarat.
3: Now, as I mentioned, late last week, the Committee for Ballarat officially unveiled their election wish list, and I think there's 5 key projects. Michael Poulton is the CEO of the Committee for Ballarat. Good morning, Michael.
4: Good morning, Steve. Good morning to your listeners.
3: Thank you for coming in. That's 5 projects?
4: 5 projects. I'd pull you up on a wish list, because a wish list kind of sounds like it's a bit of a thought bubble process. These are projects that have been discussed with both federal and state government now for a number of years. So they are well articulated, well prepared submissions. and we continue to go back to government at the election cycles to say these projects still require your close assessment. So, okay.
3: How many years have these been on the agenda? Because a few of them are very familiar.
4: Yeah, look, for sure, Steve. And probably the University Town project is one that goes back the longest. All of them, though, and this is really important for your listeners, all of them are infrastructure projects designed to enable the growth of our city that we know we're currently experiencing. So these are all about our current growth, and it's about ensuring that growth is well supported by the infrastructure and the business activity that is required for that growth.
3: All right, let's talk about the University Town. Remind people what this is.
4: Yeah, people know that Federation University has its main teaching campus out at Mount Helen here in our region. For students in the days that we live in now, they want to be involved with a vibrant community. They want to be connected into business. They want to be, importantly, have the opportunity to work with industry and business as part of their learning. So the University Town project is about bringing the teaching and learning component, so the main teaching component of the university, into a CBD campus. And there are a number of buildings in the CBD that the university own. So the project is about updating those facilities, bringing up to speed with contemporary teaching standards, and importantly, housing students in student accommodation in and around the CBD, which adds to that vibrancy of life which we know students bring.
3: Which buildings?
4: Post office building or the Camp Street precinct is the major one, but then there's some also buildings out around the end of Lydiard Street, the old SMB campus, that also are up for refurb as part of the developments.
3: The buildings behind the post office over near Camp Street, some years ago they were talked about as having concrete cancer beyond their usable life. They were going to be handed back to the city and potentially demolished. Now they're included in this again?
4: Well, in terms of the precinct, that's the area that's been identified. What the physical structures are, that'll be determined as part of the process. So it's not anticipated, I think, that those buildings necessarily will stay in their current state. Mm-hmm. Certainly the post office would be. And the post office, as most would know, is a building that needs a bit of love right now. That ability for us to really rejuvenate that precinct of Camp Street, to make it a vibrant hub for students, for teaching, for learning, for business and industry to engage with students is really crucial.
3: From a city point of view, how important do you think that aspect of the project of the University Town is?
4: Yeah, look, it is significant, and it's significant because students want to have an experience that is more than just isolated on a campus and going to classes each day. Students want experiences where they can engage with industry, where they can come together with community, where they can be a part of a community. So bringing 2,000 students into the city every day for small business around that area clearly will be a big advantage, but it'll also enhance the recruitment opportunities to be able to attract students to Ballarat to say this is a great city to come and learn in.
3: Mm. This has been talked about for years, though, getting people to live within the CBD area, living over shops and all this sort of stuff. It never kind of quite gets off the ground.
4: Well, it doesn't mean we shouldn't stop trying, Steve. It's a good vision. It's a really important vision, and it takes time. Good projects. We're ambitious about our projects. We're ambitious for the city and ambitious for the future. These things don't happen overnight. They take time. So, you know, it's a good project. It's got a really important vision. It's part of a transformative change of the city. You've got to keep working away at it.
3: All right. When you put something like University Town in front of politicians, do they nod their head and go, oh, yes, yes, harumph, and then move on mentally? And do you actually think it lands and they listen and they understand it, but the practicalities of making it real sort of get a bit hard?
4: Look, it's all about priorities. They understand it, they see it, they see the vision. We see cities around the country, and Launceston is probably the most recent one. Deakin University's move into the waterfront campus. Politicians understand this. It's about choices. And they will say to us, well, okay, if we're funding that, then what aren't we funding? Or what is it that you want? Hence, a list of five projects that aren't in priority order. They're there because they are all shovel-ready. They are all being planned within an inch of their life, and they're ready to go. Mm-hmm. So the water project up in the west, for example, there are 8,800 new homes that could be unlocked straight away if we get the water infrastructure and sewage infrastructure right in the growth zone of the west.
3: Yeah. So I wanted to start with the University Town because that's the one where people would perhaps notice most, because there would be more people moving around, and as you say, they'd be more vibrant in the CBD and those sorts of things. But which one do you think is I know you said they're not in order, ranked in order, but the most vital, is it that housing and that water to get that land open up?
4: Look, housing in every community around the country right now has a critical need. So we know that's important. If I was to say, what's the most mature, where could you get the most bang for buck right now? And this isn't about choosing your favourite child. It's the Sovereign Hill Gold Vault. You know, that project has been, literally, it is ready to go.
3: Well, it has been for a number of years, yeah, as we started this discussion.
4: Correct. The master planning process has been extensive. The funding for it has been extensive. It's 74,000 new visitors per year coming to Ballarat. You know, it's a contemporary facility that right around the world, people are looking for that type of experience and a new way to engage with both history and also with art. So it's the one I think that is most ready to go. In terms of impact, they all have impact. You look at the circular economy precinct, you know, being able to take thousands of tonnes of waste out of landfill and to be able to recover that resource to be able to innovate and produce, manufacture new goods, that's really impactful too. But hard to say that we don't need 8,800 new homes right now.
3: Yeah. 20 past seven, we're talking with Michael Poulton, the CEO of the Committee for Ballarat. So the five projects are the circular economy, that water infrastructure, National Centre for Photography is one we barely mentioned, but that's also important, Sovereign Hills Gold Vault and the University Town. Let's talk about the politics of this and the ability this election for politicians, whoever is successful, to actually do this stuff. We have been told for the last few years that Victoria is on the edge of being broke, if not already broke. So in that context, where does Ballarat sit with all the other demands coming from all around the state?
4: Yeah. So people need to understand too, Steve, that elections in a state come around 4 years, but every year there is a process of advocacy. There are grants, there are funding submissions, there are budget cycles. This is a unique opportunity at an election cycle to say we're wanting some election love. We're wanting to see some promises that come to the city that really do start to enable some of those, you know, infrastructure developments that are quite transformational. Back in 2018, you know, we were promised redevelopment of the hospital. We're now seeing that happen now. You know, 2018 was a long time ago, but that was a really important promise at the time. It was an election commitment that's seen that project come to life. So the politics is Ballarat wants its fair share. Mm. You know, we look at Geelong, we look at some of the opportunities that Bendigo have had in recent election cycles. We think it's Ballarat's time, and that's why we're deliberately ambitious about our ask of government. We think there is some need in this town for significant investment to bring some of these transformative projects through.
3: Rightio. Do you think the presence of a third force coming in, other than Labor Coalition, but I'm talking about One Nation, that third force coming into the picture at the moment, does that change things from your ability for the advocacy?
4: Yes, it does, Steve. And what it says is that you've got a sharper point, if you like, in terms of where you go to that advocacy with. That if you don't have anyone to talk to from the opposition, or there's no opportunities for oppositions to get up, then it's a bit easier for the incumbents to stay the course. So I think the competitive nature of this current election will be significant. We're not sure what it's going to look like at the end of the day. We'll know on the 29th of November, whatever that date might be. But certainly the timing of this release is important. We now have pre-selected candidates for the Libs, for the Nats, and in some cases now for One Nation. So we know who we're talking to in opposition. Our current members of Parliament, Juliana, Michaela, Martha, they know these projects. We've been at them for a number of months around these projects.
3: Yep.
4: It's about now socialising these projects with candidates who are new to the scene and are looking to say, what does Ballarat need?
3: Yeah. So, and I wanted to ask about the timing, because at some level it might be a little bit too early, but this is about getting it in front of those newer candidates, saying this is what we want you to consider, so you can take it back to your party and then come back to us with
4: Absolutely.
3: An answer?
4: Absolutely. Yeah. A month ago or 6 weeks ago, there weren't pre-selected candidates for Ripon and for Eureka. We still don't have a pre-selected candidate for Liberal or National Coalition for Wenderee. So it's about talking to people who are now pre-selected and getting them to go back to their parties, as you say, and trying to get support for those projects.
3: Right, yeah. Michael, good to see you. Thank you.
4: Always good to be here. Thanks, Steve.
3: Michael Poulton, CEO of the Committee for Ballarat, and I know he doesn't like me saying it, but that's their election wish list with the top five priority projects. And they have been projects that have been talked about a lot over a number of years.
5: Do you want to hear a story?
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0: Now, that is a very interesting version of Sheryl Crow's All I Want to Do. And you can hear it now underneath the background. And I was wondering at the start what was going on. I'm going to have to get rid of that out of our system for some reason. I don't know what it is and why it's there, but it's not Sheryl Crow. And it's just there. It's caught me before. And it's kind of annoying. But anyway, I hope you enjoyed what you did get.
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0: next few days, and then after that, a bit of sport as we do with David Brio. But I was just going to mention to you later this morning, closer to nine, around probably quarter to nine this morning, we're going to have a chat to a local researcher, Dr. Adrian Levini, who is from Fed Uni and is also involved in some research through the Ballarat Wildlife Hospital and Fed Uni into threatened species, because today is National Threatened Species Day. It's the anniversary of the day the last known surviving thylacine died. That's why today is Threatened Species Day. So we're going to talk about this because we know a bit about threatened species and what to do to protect them when they're in the wild, but what happens to them after they perhaps have left a wildlife hospital, and how do they going back into the wild? So that's coming up later this morning. Right now, it's 7:30.
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2: Good morning, this is ABC Ballarat, Bendigo and Southwest Victoria News. I'm Laura Mayers. Police will prepare a report for the coroner after a person died in a single vehicle car crash north of Warrnambool on Friday. Police say the vehicle crashed into a tree at the intersection of Penhurst-Warrnambool Road in Hawksdale just before 7 a.m. The single occupant died at the scene. Bendigo Health says it will not appeal a landmark Supreme Court decision that found it guilty of negligence and sexual assault against a first-time mother who was at the hospital to give birth. Tyrone Dalton reports.
3: Bendigo Health was found guilty in the Supreme Court earlier this year for the psychiatric injury caused to a woman when she was at the hospital to give birth in November 2020. Court documents showed the woman wanted a low-intervention birth and declined all vaginal examinations without an urgent medical reason. But the court trial heard the midwife pressured the woman into an examination. In a statement to the ABC, the hospital said it supported informed choices while empowering its midwifery team to balance the safest care for every mother and baby. Last week, WorkSafe Victoria placed Bendigo Health on notice over the death of a patient in the hospital's psychiatric unit earlier this year.
2: A 19-year-old man is expected to be charged on summons after allegedly travelling more than 100 kilometres an hour through the streets of Ballarat. Charmaine Manuel reports.
4: Police pulled over a speeding vehicle which was seen driving 106 kilometres an hour in a 60 zone on Sturt Street about 11:20 on Saturday night. Police said the 19-year-old man is expected to be charged on summons with dangerous speeding and exceeding the speed limit by 45 kilometres an hour or more. His car has been seized for 30 days at a cost of more than $1,000. Ballarat Police says the excessive speed in combination with the terrible weather conditions could have ended in disaster if the driver had lost control on the wet roads.
2: The Committee for Ballarat is calling on the incumbent state government to commit to five projects in the seat of Wenderee, Eureka and Ripon. The committee wants $130 million to go towards the investment of a university town, a circular economy precinct, new critical water infrastructure, a national centre for photography and a new gold vault at Sovereign Hill. Committee CEO Michael Poulton says the five projects will draw in an additional 214,000 visitors a year.
5: Ballarat is one of our growing regional cities around the state, and we need to continue to invest in the infrastructure that provides for that growth. And whether that's a water project or a visitor economy experience, each of them have a return on investment that is significant.
2: An alliance of Southwest Victorian councils says it welcomes a promise from the coalition to restore the Country Roads and Bridges program if elected in the November state election. Charlotte Wilkes reports.
6: The Southwest Victoria Alliance advocates for the Corangamite, Glenelg, Moyne, Southern Grampians and Warrnambool Shires. It says its Please the Liberal National Coalition has promised to restore the program to provide each regional and rural council with $1.5 million annually in untied funding for the maintenance of local roads and bridges if elected. The Alliance says the proposal will give councils the flexibility to invest in the projects that matter most to their communities. It's calling on the Victorian Government to match the commitment.
2: The Victorian Roads Minister has been contacted for comment. Agriculture Victoria says it's identified several new infestations of a highly invasive and noxious weed that poses a a threat to livestock in the Ballarat region. Lua Ekenasio reports.
7: The noxious weed, called Serrata tussock, has been detected in Ballarat and surrounding areas. Agriculture Victoria says the weed poses a significant threat to Western Victoria's grazing land as it's highly invasive and dangerous to livestock. With nearly no nutritional value and high levels of fibre, livestock can get ill when given no other choice of feed. It also spreads to neighbouring properties through wind and vehicle movement, machinery and livestock. Agriculture Victoria is urging government, community groups and land managers to work together to contain the spread further west.
2: And North Bendigo has won this year's premiership, the Heathcote District Football Netball League. Mount Pleasant has won out against North Bendigo in the 2025 finals, but North Bendigo turned it around this year, beating Mount Pleasant 92 points to 81 at the weekend. To the weather for the Ballarat, Bendigo and southwest Victoria region today. Cloudy, high chance of showers near the Otways and in the east, medium chance elsewhere. Ballarat 12, Warrnambool 14, Bendigo 16 degrees. ABC News.
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0: 25 to 8, next news at 8 and AM to follow. We'll find out what's on AM in just a little while as well. And off to the Weather Bureau in a sec for the rest of today and the start of this week. Now, just before we do that, we will talk sport. We'll do that with David Brio as we do on a Monday morning. Might be a little different, but we'll chat with David Brio. Now, if you're heading to the station this morning, Ballarat Line, the 613, let me just put this up, 613 out of Ballarat was running at a reduced capacity of 3 carriages. So that's a notification now on the Ballarat Line, but has already kind of happened. On the Geelong Line, there's a few disruptions for Warren Ponds to Southern Cross. Nothing interfering with Warrnambool services, so that's at least okay. And the Bendigo Line had an earlier service change, but that's been taken down. If you're on the roads, Western Highway, aside from potholes, looks like a fairly clear run from Horsham through to Melton, and then patchy moderate congestion down through Rockbank and Deanside. Same for the Deer Park Bypass and a bit on the Ring Road. Westgate's not too bad until you get just before the bridge and then lighter congestion in and over. And the same pattern on the Princes Freeway, Hoppers Crossing to Williams Landing, clear by Laverton North, good west to Warrnambool, and the Midland Highway looks like it's travelling pretty well at the moment also. 1300 303 468 is our number, and for texts 0467 842 722. Off to the Weather Bureau, Belinda House is our forecaster this morning. Belinda, good morning.
9: Good morning. Yeah, we're seeing some cloudy conditions bringing some showers through Ballarat and the southwest this morning. So far about a millimetre in the gauge or thereabouts across the region this morning so far. Now, the chance of showers will hold on till, you know, midday. That by the time we get through to midday, it does look like the chance of showers will pass us by, but we'll hold on to those cool and cloudy conditions. But yeah, not particularly warm today. We're expecting a top temperature of just 12 degrees for Ballarat. Around the region, Ararat today looking for a top of 13, Stawell 14, Maribyrnong at 15, Colac 14, down at Cape Otway 13 degrees there. Mortlake looking for a top of 14 degrees. We'll hold on to a few passing showers this morning. Should dry up by the time we reach afternoon.
0: Rightio. What's coming in the next few days?
9: Yeah, so likely to see a fairly cool start to the day tomorrow. Ballarat's looking to get down to about 1 degree as a overnight minimum temperature. So, you know, 1 degree broadly around the region. So a cold day tomorrow, but look, a cold start to the day tomorrow. But then we should see a dry and mostly sunny day. Temperatures are warming up a little. Ballarat up to about 15 degrees tomorrow. Look, then we do see another weak cold front come through overnight Tuesday into the early hours of Wednesday morning. So that's going to bring the hint of a shower to the region early on Wednesday. Again, it won't produce much in the gauge, and it does look like it will clear by the time we get into the afternoon on Wednesday. So perhaps another burst of some morning showers on Wednesday.
0: Rightio. And then sort of, I guess it's almost a similar pattern for the rest of the outlook period, although
9: yeah,
0: warming up slightly.
9: Yeah, it does look like it should warm up towards the end of the week. Ballarat looking for temperatures around that 17 degree mark for Friday and Saturday. So, you know, some showers this morning, another brief go at it on Wednesday morning, and then the end of the week we'll start to see a little bit more of those warmer temperatures coming in.
0: Rightio. Belinda, thank you. Have a great day.
9: Thank you.
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0: Time for us to talk sport, as we do on a Monday morning. And on a Monday morning, we chat with David Brio, sports writer and journalist. And it's good morning, David Brio.
1: Good morning, Stu.
0: You sound a little different.
1: Do I?
0: Yes.
1: Clearer?
0: Yeah, clearer, yes, because you're in the studio for the first time with me.
1: Yes, it's been a long time coming, but I thought I'd take the drive and weave through those potholes that we talk about every week and we do almost on a daily basis. So we've made it, and here we are face-to-face.
0: Exactly right. And just so listeners understand, even though we've both worked in the media locally for a very long time, we'd never actually met face-to-face until this morning.
1: No, that's right. Well, usually, I mean, when I was before retirement, you were probably finished before I started
0: at
1: the day's work. Mm. So I'd work in the latter times. But anyway, there you go. We've known each other from afar, and here we are.
0: Right, this is good because I can see your notes and I can see the order you want to do things in this
1: morning. They're pretty scrawly, aren't they?
0: They're about the same as my notes.
1: I got a good welcome from Deb this morning at the front door too.
0: Did she know who you were?
1: No, she nearly slammed the door in my face. I didn't have any jam donuts for her. That was a problem.
0: Who is this random stranger turning up at our door at 7:30? So, David, it's great to have you in the studio.
1: Yeah,
0: wonderful. So thank you for coming in, which sounds like I'm winding you up to send you off, but let's get started.
1: Well, we're sending you off at the end of the week, aren't we?
0: Well, that's right. I'm on leave at the end of the week. Where do you want to start this morning? You want to start with Central Highlands?
1: Yeah, let's start with Central Highlands because we're now in grand final week, and it's a massive week for all those clubs involved across the football and netball world. And let's look at the senior football for a start. Okay. And it will be a Daylesford and Dunstown grand final. So Daylesford, they'll be playing in their third consecutive flag. They finished second at the end of the home and away season, and they progressed after a 27-point win over Bungaree. And Dunstown, well, it ends a drought. They got home by 18 points over Skipton, a pretty tight preliminary final at Creswick yesterday. And they haven't seen grand final action since 98 and 99 when they went back-to-back with premierships. And since then, well, they've been close on a few occasions, but never made it. So it's a huge week for the Black and White Army out at Dunstown. You can see the response. I didn't get to the game, but you could see the video of the song afterwards. And naturally enough, that community, and it is a community, are just in rapture. So Daylesford, they're going for a second premiership in 3 years. They won in 24, runner-up last year. So, they've been able to maintain that consistency at the top level. And they just love the wet weather, the windy weather, and they got there at the weekend. And if they get anything like that, I'm not sure what the weather forecast is for next week. They have a better idea. But, so Daylesford, a proven grand final performer in the recent years, and Dunstown, which finished third on the ladder, are out to grab their opportunity because, as they know, they really come around. So that's the football.
0: All right, yeah. So that game is at Mars Stadium next week.
1: That's correct.
0: On Saturday.
1: Saturday,
0: the grand final.
1: Central Highlands netball A grade, and it's a familiar look. Mm-hmm. We've got Hepburn, which all year has led the way, not a lot in it. And they play Daylesford. Now, Daylesford have been the dominant force in netball in recent years. They've gone back to back with their premierships. It's only a handful of years ago, Steve, that they didn't even have a team.
0: Is that right?
1: In the A-grade competition, they'd fallen out of that, and they managed to get all that together with some new people on the committee and in the netball community, and they've just taken themselves to the stop and they've stayed there. So Hepburn got the better of Learmonth in their preliminary final. Hepburn finished on top, and Daylesford just finished second, defeated Springbank. Those four teams were always look like being the last four, and that's the way it turned out. So Hepburn will go in as favourite, but I'll tell you what, Daylesford, they've got the runs on the board, if you like, so do not dismiss them. So it's going to be a massive day for the Central Highlands football and netball communities on Saturday.
0: Yes, indeed. All right, so the Ballarat Football Netball League, where are we up to?
1: So they're up to the preliminary final, so they've still got another week to go, and of course they're a different format with the top six. They've gone through the first and second semi-finals at the weekend, and that leads into preliminary finals. So some interesting results there, and surprisingly one-sided. When you get to this time of the year, you expect at least one close game. It didn't happen. So the first semi-final yesterday, North Ballarat, they demolished Sunbury by 65 points. So Sunbury are done, and North Ballarat moves into the preliminary final, and they'll face Sebastopol. Now, they finished right on... they were probably favourites marginally against Ballarat, but it was a toss of the coin. But Ballarat Swans, they absolutely crushed

0: Sebastopol by 57 points. So they're shooting for their first flag, the Swans, since 2008. So they're in there, and they will face the winner of the preliminary final between Sebas and North Ballarat. So for the first time since 2019, we'll have two Ballarat-based teams in the Ballarat Football Netball League Senior Football Grand Final.
1: Rightio.
0: Because in the past 4 years, since COVID, where we lost two years, it's either been a Darley or Melton Premiership.
1: So, okay, been so other it's always teams. Been that eastern
0: Yeah, they've dominated the final results. I mean, we've had teams from Ballarat in the grand finals, but this is an all Ballarat grand final, so that'll create sort of a different atmosphere, I'm sure, where you've got the two whoever they are in the end, and it'll be, and it was in 2019 when East Point defeated Sebastopol by 14 points. Sebastopol hanging in there because they haven't won a flag in all the years that they've been in the Ballarat League, and they've been close. But they're still striving for their first, so they'll be desperate to get into the grand final.
1: So a couple of weeks to go for the Ballarat Netball League.
0: So in netball, A-grade netball, we had Darley defeat Lake Wenderee and North Ballarat defeat Sunbury in the semi-finals. Mm-hmm. So the preliminary final will see Lake Wenderee playing North Ballarat, and Darley, they're already through. So. Right. The favourites are down to the last three. So that's where the Central Highlands and Ballarat Leagues are at, Steve. And, exciting times.
1: Right, yeah. Other stuff that you wanted to mention?
0: I just thought it's not in our region, but I tell you what, on social media it's been a massive talking point. And it's something that happens occasionally and you never like to see it. But there was a game in Gippsland and between Wonthaggi and Warrigal, and the bottom line is you can never trust the scoreboard because the scoreboard's not official, and they play.
1: Is that right? Okay.
0: Yeah. Well, it's because the goal umpires, as football people will know, will always come together at the end of each quarter, check their cards, and then confirm with the scoreboard.
1: Right.
0: So the scoreboard said it was a draw. We're going into extra time. It's a knockout final. And unfortunately, after they checked the scorecards, the umpires, once they started walking towards that scoreboard, everyone knew something was on, and the score was out on the scoreboard. So it was a 1-point win to Warrigal. So that would be shattering when you think, it'd be worse. It has happened where a team thinks they've won, and it's either been a draw or they've lost. So, yeah, you never fully trust the scoreboard. I know that these days with electronic, usually it's the timekeepers looking after it, but it comes back to the scorecards of the goal umpire. So, yeah, that would have been, just a tale of two emotions there.
1: Oh, absolutely.
0: So, yeah, that's a big talking point.
1: Mm, yeah, indeed. All right. Were you up last night watching the Formula One?
0: No, if I'd stayed up, I wouldn't be here, Steve.
1: Haven't watched the update yet?
0: No, but I saw the result, and Antonelli, isn't he? He came from 19th
1: on the grid. Extraordinary.
0: It's been highlighted on your news bulletins. Mm. And Norris, I don't know if that was a handover for points in the last lap. He took over fourth from Piastri, but this time last year, I guess we were saying Piastri just about had it in the bag, and you'd say that about Antonelli. So you
1: it can go wrong.
0: It can go wrong, but I tell you what, it surely doesn't happen twice in a year to a driver. And he's just dominating. And he was the first Italian driver to win the Italian Grand Prix in 60 years.
1: Yeah,
0: I can catch up with who that other driver was, but.
1: It's probably Fangio of it.
0: Yeah,
1: years
0: I was thinking
1: ago.
0: That, but I reckon he might be even further back than that. I'm not really sure. But that's the state of play. And
1: righto. There. Darts news?
0: No real darts
1: Come
0: news.
1: On.
0: Trying to think. There is a tournament taking place in Europe at the moment, but I haven't got the final result of that. But we'll just keep an eye on that from the. It doesn't seem to be on television as much as it was, and that makes it harder to keep a track of.
1: But, yes, indeed. Righto. All right. David? Nice to have you in the studio.
0: It's been great to be with you this footy season, netball season, as always, and enjoy your break.
1: Yep. And the next time we talk, the cricket season will have started.
0: The amazing thing is the cricket and bowls is only a month away. Mm. It's the first week in October, so there's no time to blink. And it's hard to think with this weather that there are cricket teams and bowls teams out there doing their pre-season. So
1: yeah, getting
0: good
1: ready.
0: Luck to them. So thanks, Steve, and thanks
1: Thank
0: for
1: you.
0: Listeners.
1: That is David Brio, sports writer, journalist, and he joins us on a Monday, normally on the phone, but this morning in the studio. Now, news is coming up at 8 o'clock, about 11 minutes away after the news AM.
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3: Hi,

0: Rachel Mealy here. Shockwaves across Europe as Germany's far-right party takes the lead in a state election, its anti-immigration policies resonating with voters. Can proposed new laws curb the harmful influence of social media algorithms?
1: Everyone would by default get what they are called like a generic feed. Not going to be 100% perfect and safe because they're still collecting a lot of data about us from all the third-party apps.
0: And the scandal-plagued Christian Brothers on the cusp of being permanently kicked out of the schools their order founded. I hope you'll join me for those stories soon on AM.

0: There is the correct version of Sheryl Crow and All I Want to Do, and I'm going to have to try and get that corrupted version purged from the system. Peep in Lake Bollock says, any word about the Mininera League? And so, people, I've looked it up because we don't often cover the Mininera League, but what I can tell you is Lismore, Derrenalum and Woorundoo, Mortlake are in the grand final, which is on at 2:30 next Saturday in Lake Bollock at the Recreation Reserve. So there's the result in the Mininera League. If I can go back from the weekend, Woorundoo Mortlake defeated Hawksdale MacArthur to get into the grand final. So, Pip, thank you for your SMS. 1300 303 468 and 0467 842 722.
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6: From Ararat to Colac and across the Central Highlands, this is ABC Ballarat.
0: Now, Stephen Bambra sent me an SMS, says, who drew the game, them or us? I think Steve is referring to the Wallabies and Argentina with a 28-all draw on the weekend, and it's probably the fairest outcome given the game. So I don't know who drew the game, but draw seemed to be inevitable. 14-all, I think, from memory at halftime. Then I whipped out and took the dog for a quick walk, and 28-all at the end. So it's a very even game. And the latest darts results have come in. The latest Finnish European Tour darts tournament, the Czech Darts Open 2026, concluded. Winner was Luke Littler. So thank you for that bit of information as well via the SMS. I'm not sure who sent that through on that text, but I'll see if I can find out. Now, just before we get to the news at 8 o'clock, in our news, the son of a World War II prisoner is calling for a key part of Australia's history after the World War II era. It's a prisoner of war camp to be preserved. It's now gone onto the property market. Camp 13 at Murchison housed Italian, German and Japanese prisoners between 1941 and 1947. And as I said, it's for sale. Beaufort resident Shane Pruckner's father spent several years at Camp 13 as a POW in the 1940s, so he wants the site preserved for future generations. He had a chat to Charlotte Wilkes. This is an extract of that conversation from Beaufort's Shane Pruckner.
7: It's come up a couple of times over the years, and I've always thought that it was strange that it hadn't been preserved in some way, because it's, you know, I guess it's part of the history of that area, and I feel it'd be probably a draw card for the area too, to have something like that was available for people to go and look at, and maybe have some sort of information centre there, something like that. Because I know I've been up there, and you can't go on. It's private land. You can drive down the road and see some of the. There's still some relics there that. Are left over from when it was a camp, but there's not much that you can see from the road. So it would be a good thing to have, I think, preserved as some sort of an historical site. I know that there is some stuff up there at the cemetery, and I think at Tatura there's stuff up there, because there were more than one camp up there. There was quite a few around that district. But yeah, I think it would be great to have some sort of something that people whose family were there could go, maybe have a look, get some information. We went once, probably in the early 70s, they had a reunion up there, and a lot of men came from overseas that had been in the camp, and some of the old guards and stuff had a big reunion up there.
8: What was life like at the camp?
7: Yeah, they were living in pretty good condition. I think early on, because the camp was fairly new, they were in tents and things like that, so that was a little bit hard with the heat and the cold. But once the camp was developed, they lived in quite good conditions. They were fed well, they were treated very well. When you compare what happened to Australian soldiers in prison camps in Japan or Germany, they were treated very well, really. So that side of things were quite good. They weren't mistreated, and they weren't starved or anything. So he never ever spoke about being badly treated there at all.
0: So that is Shane Bruckner from Beaufort. He's talking about Camp 13, which is at Murchison. That houses Italian, German and Japanese prisoners of war between 41 and 47, and it's come on the market for sale. So he's one of those family members of people who spent time there asking for it to be preserved for future generations. And there's an online piece in relation to that as well, and in our news today. Coming up to 8 o'clock, so news at 8 a.m. to follow. Jamie sent me an SMS earlier after we were talking to Michael Poulton. I've only just noticed it, Jamie. And it was about election wish lists. He said, my election wish list, politicians of all persuasions stop wearing high vis and hard hats while announcing something trying to look blue collar. Thank you, Jamie, for your SMS. And Steve in Bamborough says, Steve, you need a holiday. Has a babysitter been found for us? Yes. You mean a fill-in presenter or presenters? There'll be a range of what happens. I'm off for 5 weeks, so there'll be a few different people filling the chair, including Deb towards the end. She's going to help out. There'll be a little bit of assistance given by our team in Bendigo, and Laura Mayers is going to do a couple of weeks at the start. So that's what's happening from next week. But I'm here for the rest of this week. It's 8 o'clock.
1: ABC News with Mary McDonald. Good morning. The gunman responsible for a fatal shooting in Melbourne's north overnight remains on the run. Natasha McFarlane reports.
9: A man who is yet to be identified by police has been shot dead outside a home in Thomastown just after 7:30 last night. Despite efforts to revive the victim, he died at the scene. A large group of people then gathered outside the Victoria Drive home, with police taping off much of the street as they began their investigations. Police are still searching for who is responsible for the shooting and are calling for anyone who might have any information or CCTV to call Crime Stoppers.
1: Two teenage boys have been seriously injured in what police believe was a machete attack in Cranbourne in Melbourne's southeast. Bridget Fitzgerald reports.
10: The two boys, aged 17 and 15, were both taken to hospital with serious but not life-threatening injuries after they were set upon by two others. Police believe the weapon was a machete. It's understood the boys, who had got out of the car at the corner of Banyella Drive and Bergen Court, were chased and then attacked after a dispute with two other people. The 17-year-old boy, who had a stab wound, managed to get away and was helped by others on the street until emergency services arrived. While the 15-year-old boy was found further down the road and also hurt, police are trying to work out whether the two groups know one another.
1: One Nation is promising to give Australians the choice to use some of their superannuation to pay their mortgage or rent. Under the Minor Party's proposal, people would be able to carve off a quarter of the compulsory 12% super contributions and redirect that towards their mortgage or rental costs for 3 years. The policy would not apply to investment properties. One Nation leader Pauline Hanson says the proposal is aimed at giving Australians breathing room amid cost of living challenges. A political party running as an alternative to Labor and the Liberals in Melbourne's West says it wants the addictive elements of poker machines like alarms and spin rates removed. It comes as locals in Deer Park share their concerns around a new housing development right next to two pubs that rake in millions of dollars worth of gambling losses without any plans for alternative community hubs. Werribee candidate for the West Party, Paul Hopper, says it's not about outlawing poker machines but making the system fairer.
11: At the moment, the poker machines are just designed to have people hooked in and sit in front of them for hours and play until they lose too much money. In Western Australia, they've had a good system for some time now where the addictive features are outlawed. We want to see a similar change here in Victoria.
1: Drivers heading to Melbourne Airport from October the 6th wanting to pick up or drop off passengers are being advised of major changes. The current pick up and drop off ramp will be closed, with cars being redirected into the multi-level car park instead. Passengers will then have a 3 to 5 minute walk to access the terminals from a footbridge. Melbourne Airport spokesperson Andrew Lund has told 774 ABC Melbourne drivers will also need to get off the Tullamarine Freeway one exit earlier.
12: The current exit for terminals Terminal 4 will become the exit for all terminals, and that will be signed pick up and drop off. So it should be very clear, but we'll need people from October 6 to remember that they need to leave the Tullamarine Freeway earlier and then take the new elevated road.
1: At least five people are dead after an Amazon cargo plane barreled off a runway at Miami International Airport and smashed into cars. At least five others have been injured, with three taken to a local trauma centre. The plane was landing in Miami after departing.

0: victory. It was the Belarusian's 18th consecutive win at the tournament, extending her three-year unbeaten streak following back-to-back triumphs in 2024 and 2025. To the weather now. For the state, patchy morning fog in the northeast, mostly cloudy with isolated showers. For Melbourne, cloudy, the high chance of showers becoming less likely this afternoon with a top today of 14. Tomorrow, mostly sunny and 16. Right now in Melbourne, it's 11 degrees. ABC News.
1: Good morning, welcome to AM. I'm Rachel Mealy, coming to you from the lands of the Turrbal and Yuggera people in Brisbane. On today's program, shockwaves across Europe as Germany's far-right party takes the lead in a state election, its anti-immigration policies resonating with voters.
2: It is seismic, incredibly important, obviously not just for this small region that has voted, but for Germany and for Europe.
1: And the scandal-plagued Christian Brothers on the cusp of being permanently kicked out of the schools their order founded. The federal government's push for social media platforms to do more to keep Australians safe online will ramp up this week, with draft laws for a digital duty of care set to be unveiled. The Communications Minister, Annika Wells, says the policy intent is clear. Australians want choice and for basic safety standards to be maintained.
3: We want to ask big tech and ensure that big tech identifies risks on their platform. We want to make big tech mitigate against those risks on their platform. And if they don't, we want them to face really significant penalties.
1: But the proposal to give users greater choice over what they see in their feeds is already facing pushback, with the opposition voicing censorship concerns as the Greens call for Labor to go further to hold big tech companies to account. Here's political reporter Lexi Junewick.
4: Social media algorithms decide what you see when you scroll, but amid growing concern they're feeding content that's causing real-world harm, the government is moving to force social media companies to give Australians greater choice. It's due to release draft legislation for a digital duty of care this week.
5: I think it's a strong move by the government.
4: Dr. Joanne Orlando is a leading digital wellbeing researcher.
5: Algorithms are at the core of all the issues that we're having with social media.
4: It's understood that while the government wants to make it the law for big tech to give users the choice of what they see in their feeds, whether an opt-in or opt-out mechanism is used for algorithms will be up to the platforms. Dr. Orlando, an associate professor at Western Sydney University, says the choice to opt in to a personalised feed is the safer option.
5: So that means everyone would, by default, get what they are called like a generic feed. That's what Meta have called it in their most recent court case over in the States. So it's still not going to be 100% perfect and safe, because they're still collecting a lot of data about us from all the third-party apps.
4: Under Labor's proposal, tech companies would be responsible for minimising and preventing harm on their platforms, or face hefty fines of up to $100 million if they don't. The opposition is yet to land on a position on the plan.
6: Well, firstly, I'd like to see the detail of what the government is proposing.
4: Liberal frontbencher John O'Dunham believes more needs to be done to tackle algorithms, but he and others in the coalition, including opposition leader Angus Taylor, are concerned Labor's proposal could threaten freedom of speech.
6: Back when we did deal with the hate laws in the parliament, there was that very difficult task of balancing free speech with, of course, the need to protect community from insidious and terrible activities that take place online. So, one, we want to see the detail and make sure that we can get that balance right.
4: As the government denies it's looking to censor the internet, the Greens are pushing for a commitment to an opt-in model for algorithms, as advocated for by Teach Us Consent Chief Executive Chanel Kontos. Sarah Hanson-Young is the minor party's communications spokesperson.
7: If there was a genuine opt-in on algorithms, it would give the choice back to the individual. This is actually about freedom.
4: The government's push to hold social media companies to account will be a key theme this sitting fortnight, with Communications Minister Annika Wells also urging Parliament to pass a bill to strengthen Australia's social media age restrictions for under-16s. The legislation, which includes bolstering the eSafety Commissioner's information-gathering powers, hit a hurdle in the Senate in July after the Coalition and Greens referred it to an 8-week inquiry.

0: Diary. The committee has since recommended the bill pass.
1: Lexi Junowick reporting. For more on this, I spoke earlier with Chanel Kontos, who is the founder and chief executive of advocacy group Teachers Consent, the organisation that launched the Fix Our Feeds campaign. Chanel Kontos, how important is it to get this right?
2: I think it's really important that we go in strong from the beginning and bring an opt-in into this legislation instead of having to update it and reform it 18 months from now. And opt-in is important for a few reasons. First of all, it gives individuals the option to actually give affirmative consent to entering a recommendation system and to being able to be fed this sort of content. It could be a really great parental control for parents to use to provide a softer landing onto social media for young people. And we also know that the sudden onboarding onto misogyny happens within minutes of signing up to the application. So that we want to prevent that highway on, not just provide an off-ramp once they're already on it.
1: What do you think we risk with young men and what they're being fed in their algorithms if we don't act?
2: If we don't act, we're just going to have a continuous version and probably more sophisticated over time of this recommendation content targeted at young boys and men that by default is engineered to promote content that is outrageous or invokes strong emotions like fear or insecurity or desire. And it's basically contributing to a quite sophisticated profit model where these insecurities and emotions of young boys and men are being taken by a select few through their content, and they're making money off promoting these ideologies.
1: What would you say if the week ahead saw political negotiations settling for an opt-out solution for social media algorithms? Would that be good enough?
2: I think we just need to use this opportunity to go all the way. Instead of having this debate later, I think that Australia has been world leading in online safety. And a lot of countries look to Australia for their legislation and for what's possible and what can be done. So we should go for best practice. We don't want to half do it.
1: Some opposition parties are using the term censorship in terms of this debate. What's your response to that?
2: I'm so glad you brought that up, because this opt-in policy actually promotes free speech and freedom of access to information, because I think what we can forget is that the algorithm actually censors and promotes what it wants. And we have very little control and understanding over what it does at different times. And, tech billionaires get to choose what words or topics are propagated or that are censored. Whereas an opt-in option, it's about choice. So if you choose to have your algorithm, you can have it as it is and as the tech bros want it to be. But if you choose to not have an algorithm, then you'll see content from accounts you follow. But that means that you'll actually see content from accounts you follow, because I'm sure anyone who uses social media can relate to knowing that they miss a lot of things because they're being fed recommendation content instead of the people or the topics or the companies that they're intentionally following.
1: Chanel Kontos, thanks for joining AM.
2: Thank you for having me.
1: You're listening to AM, where it's 13 minutes past 8. Germany's far-right party, Alternative for Deutschland, or the AfD, is on the cusp of an historic electoral victory which could cause a political upheaval across Europe. The party has surged into first place in state elections in Saxony-Anhalt, voters responding positively to its anti-immigration policies. Europe correspondent Elias Kluwer joined me earlier. Elias, why is this result so significant?
3: Well, this has wide-reaching political ramifications in Germany. So it looks like AfD, the Alternative for Deutschland, is on track to win this state election in Saxony-Anhalt in the east of Germany in a landslide. Exit polls show they'll get about 44% of the vote. But that's probably not enough for them to govern in their own right. It looks like they'll fall about 2 to 3 seats short of a full majority. So this is where things get interesting. In Germany at the moment, there's what's called the firewall policy. The major parties have established this, and it's basically them saying, we will refuse to govern in a coalition with the AfD, the far-right party, the AfD. Now, the AfD is banking on defections from the main centre-right party, the Christian Democratic Union, the CDU. The CDU is run nationally by Germany's Chancellor Friedrich Merz, who is growing increasingly unpopular. And if there is a breach or the firewall just falls apart, his leadership is in serious jeopardy. This is also significant, Rachel, though, for the historical context, because it's the first time a far-right party has won a major election in Germany since the end of World War II.
1: And Elias, tell us about the AfD. Who are they and what are some of their policies?
3: They are unashamedly far right of the political spectrum, Rachel. Some of their policies include a mass deportation program of migrants. They've also proposed segregating classrooms on immigration status and learning needs. They have dismissed climate science. They want to roll back LGBTQ rights. They are also Eurosceptics, so there's talk of them introducing a referendum, if they're elected nationally, to exit the EU. Look, at this stage, they could potentially walk away from governing, even though they'll win in a landslide. But what is clear here, Rachel, is that Germany's political landscape is changing and the far right is well and truly on the rise.
1: Elias Kluwer there. For more on this result, here's John Kampfner, who's a Berlin-based author and journalist.
4: It is seismic. It is incredibly important, obviously not just for this small region that has voted, but for Germany and for Europe and for liberal democracy overall in the world. I mean, it shows that a party of the far right, and the AfD in Germany is very, very right-wing, more than other equivalents in Europe, supported by the Trump administration, supported by the Kremlin, can absolutely dominate the election campaign. And its result is goes further than even the most optimistic AfD supporters were hoping for.
1: Some of Australia's leading legal minds believe there's a significant prospect of the High Court overturning the federal government's recent ban on the nation's most high-profile neo-Nazi group. A victory in the nation's highest court for White Australia, also known as the National Socialist Network, could be embarrassing for Prime Minister Anthony Albanese. It would also pave the way for the white supremacist group to form its planned political party in a blaze of publicity. Lucy Carter reports.
5: You will not replace us!
6: The sound of white supremacists chanting at a far-right free speech rally in central Melbourne on August 30. Many are furious at the federal government's crackdown on hate speech and its ban on the neo-Nazi group White Australia. That group, which claims it was about to launch a political party, is now heading to the High Court. Constitutional law expert Anne Toomey says it's a fight the government may not win.
7: A lot of those laws were rushed through, and this one in particular, I don't think it had sufficient scrutiny.
6: Professor Toomey says the hate speech laws introduced in the wake of last year's Bondi Beach terror attack are vague, and she believes the High Court will ask the question if the laws are good for Australia in the long term.
7: If you get beyond looking at the particular plaintiff, which many people would find abhorrent, if you move beyond that and you look at, well, what does this legislation do? And if it's on the books and if it's held to be constitutionally valid, how could that be used in the future against all sorts of different groups?
6: Fellow constitutional law expert Professor Anthony Gray agrees.
8: It's easy to defend freedom of speech for people whose views are what we call reasonable or views with which we agree. It becomes challenging when we're dealing with an organisation or with people who express views with which we may disagree.
6: Professor Toomey says there is relevant legal precedent from when the federal government attempted to ban the Communist Party in the 1950s.
7: It is possible, and it has happened before, to the extent that the Menzies government did find its legislation was found to be constitutionally invalid by the High Court.
6: New South Wales Labor MP Stephen Lawrence has publicly criticised the hate speech laws and is worried White Australia leader Thomas Sewell is about to get more undeserved publicity.
9: Imagine the optics. Thomas Sewell launching the White Australia Party on the steps of the High Court after having a big win there, where we would be handing these people a political gift.
6: A spokesman for the

0: Home Affairs Minister Tony Burke said he was not able to provide any comment while the case was ongoing. The High Court will hear the matter tomorrow and Wednesday, with judgment expected at a later date.
1: Lucy Carter reporting. The chair of the body set up by the Christian Brothers to run its school has indicated it is considering permanently breaking away from the Catholic order that's been plagued by abuse claims for decades. The trustees of Edmund Rice Education Australia also say the Christian Brothers asked the school's body for money to help support elderly brothers without telling them that could include 8 convicted pedophiles. Four Corners' Louise Milligan has this exclusive report.
2: In the Victorian Goldfields regional city of Ballarat, Detective Sergeant Kevin Carson saw the impacts of Christian Brothers' crimes again and again. He carries with him the sadness of premature deaths and suicides of people who were educated by the Catholic order.
3: Tell me what it's like to have to break the news to mothers of sons who have suicided because of abuse by the Christian Brothers.
4: Yeah, it's one of the saddest things that a policeman can do.
2: The former detective has been horrified by the Christian Brothers' recent conduct after they announced in June they were facing insolvency, leaving survivors stranded. 1 month after court proceedings against the Christian Brothers were put on hold, the trustees of Edmund Rice Education Australia, which took over the brothers' schools, agreed to step in as defendant in child abuse litigation against the order. Stephen Brown is the chair of the trustees, and he's being interviewed for the first time.
5: I'm here to say, clearly to the victim survivors and their support people, we are going to be working with them.
2: While the trustees say they will take responsibility for the claims, Four Corners can reveal that the relationship between the two bodies has become fractured. The brothers told the New South Wales Supreme Court that they had met with the trustees and other Catholic entities earlier this year to tell them they were facing insolvency and ask for financial support. But Stephen Brown says the first time he found out about the true financial picture was 3.5 months later.
5: I would certainly remember that. I do not recall that matter being prosecuted in terms of insolvency.
2: Stephen Brown says the only thing he recalls the Christian Brothers asking for was $1.5 million to help support the living costs of elderly brothers. He says they did not tell him the order was also paying for the living costs of 8 brothers in the community who are convicted pedophiles.
3: To ask Australian taxpayers and fee-paying parents to pay for the living of convicted pedophiles, how would you characterise that request?
5: We will not be seeing any of that money being supportive of Christian Brothers who are pedophiles.
2: The relationship between the two bodies has become so strained that the trustees now tell Four Corners they are looking at breaking away from the brothers altogether.
5: Over the next 12, 18 months, the province of Christian Brothers in Australia will be out of the way or removed.
2: The Christian Brothers did not address this in their response to Four Corners. Their statement said,
6: "No taxpayer funds or school fees paid by parents will be used for the future care and living needs of any Christian Brothers."
1: Louise Milligan reporting there, and you can watch her full story tonight at 8:30 on ABC TV or anytime on iView. And if you're in an abusive situation or know someone who is, call 1-800-RESPECT. That's 1-800-737-732. In Lebanon, Israeli strikes killed at least 7 people on Sunday in retaliation for what the military says were Hezbollah drone attacks fired at Israeli soldiers. Despite a US-brokered ceasefire with the Lebanese government, the Israeli military is still operating in southern Lebanon, where attacks have continued since the agreement in June this year. Middle East correspondent Caitlin Kelly reports.
7: A body wrapped in a blue blanket is pulled through the rubble as men search among the wreckage of another Israeli strike in southern Lebanon. Smoke billows in the valley below the town of Arab Salim after Israeli attacks on Sunday killed at least 2 women and injured 6. in an area outside the Israeli-occupied security zone. Abbas Hedar stands in the ruins of his brother's home. The Israeli military said it issued an evacuation warning to the area around a building they claimed was used by Hezbollah. Abbas says his brother lives abroad and the house was still under construction.
8: May God have mercy on those who died in Arab Salim, martyrs who have nothing to do with anything. This is a civilian's home, whose owner is not here, so there is definitely nothing inside.
7: In total, across southern Lebanon, at least 7 people were killed and 20 injured on Sunday, according to the Lebanese Health Ministry. In strikes, the IDF said were retaliation for drones fired by Hezbollah at Israeli soldiers operating inside Lebanon. The Israeli military called it a blatant violation by the militant group, without reporting any casualties as a result of the incident. Earlier this year, the US brokered a ceasefire between the Israeli and Lebanese governments, but Hezbollah was not part of those negotiations, and the Israeli military continues to hold and occupy territory in southern Lebanon. In the town of Nabatieh al-Faqwa, 2 people were killed and 2 injured, and the out-of-service Gandour hospital destroyed, where the IDF claimed a Hezbollah command center had been established. In the nearby city of Nabatieh, often described as a Hezbollah stronghold, Mayor Abbas Fakhar al-Din expressed outrage, describing damage to the government buildings.
9: This is a crime in every sense of the word. The Lebanese state must take action and, at the very least, defend its institutions.
7: Lebanese President Joseph Aoun condemned the strikes, branding Sunday's events a dangerous escalation. More than 4,000 people have been killed by Israeli strikes since the 2nd of March, when Hezbollah fired at Israel in support of Iran. This is Caitlin Kelly in Jerusalem, reporting for AM.
1: Parents of young people who've taken their own lives and Australia's top mental health experts say states and territories need to lift their game in suicide prevention services. They point to crisis support services being unavailable, a disconnect between the public and private systems, and the traumatising effect of putting young people in adult psychiatric facilities without family involvement. Catherine Gregory reports.
10: Sydney mother Sophie Reed-Hamilton says the hardest thing about her 18-year-old son's mental illness was seeing him pushed into an adult psychiatric service.
11: Adult services are just not suitable for young people, let alone adolescents, and in some cases they can actually make things worse.
10: Her son died by suicide at 19 years old in late 2024, and she feels he was failed by the state's mental health system, particularly crisis care support.
11: The service landscape was so fragmented, and when we needed the right help, it just wasn't there.
10: She's part of a group called Parents for Crisis Care Reform, a non-partisan parent-led advocacy group working to improve crisis support for young people. Ahead of the upcoming New South Wales election, the group is calling for the next government to invest in a 6-point reform package for the sector. The big one, recognising the age of 12 to 25 as a specific youth cohort that has dedicated youth crisis responses.
11: This includes mobile support, hospital in the home. Third, we need safe alternatives to emergency departments. Fourth, we need youth-specific inpatient units for 12 to 25-year-olds that are staffed by specialists.
10: The group also wants coordinated care between different types of services and between the public and private psychiatric systems, as well as including families in the patient's treatment. The Commonwealth recently invested in services such as Headspace and some youth specialist centres, but both Sophie Reed-Hamilton and other experts say there are gaps at a state level.
12: Sadly, state governments have been asleep at the wheel, and as a result, we've seen, you know, a lot of tragedies, preventable deaths.
10: Professor Patrick McGorry heads up Youth Mental Health Service Origin.
12: So the state government should really be developing immediately widespread hospital in the home teams for young people, so that young people can be treated not in emergency departments or acute units, which can be very traumatising.
10: Patrick McGorry backs the campaign's reform, saying suicide is the biggest cause of preventable death among young people. And with the upcoming elections in New South Wales and Victoria, he says those governments must commit to acute mental health care.
12: You have some obsolete adolescent units around the place, which only go up to 18. and the coverage really needs to go up to age 25, like the federal government has recognised even 20 years ago.
10: In a statement, the New South Wales Minister for Mental Health, Rose Jackson, said her government has recently bolstered investment in mental health by 20%, the bulk for community-based services such as Kids Helpline and contributing to the Commonwealth's youth community.

0: 50 living support services. While the Victorian government spokesperson said its state leads the way with mental health, but it's still investing in services.
1: Catherine Gregory reporting. In finance, oil is up. The global benchmark Brent crude is trading at $96.28 US a barrel. Gold is down at $4,429 US dollars an ounce. And the dollar is stronger. It's buying 72 US cents. That's AM. I'm Rachel Mealy. It's 8:30.
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3: Good morning, Steve Martin here, through until nine, and welcome back to the program. In this half hour, a couple of things that we're going to talk about, and you may want to join in using the talkback lines or using the SMS 1300 303 468. And 0467 842 722. We're going to talk about roads again, topic of the month, it would seem. There's been a bit of reaction from a few different groups in relation to the $352 million that the state government has promised to fix, as they describe it, 500,000 potholes. It's come out that, well, the reaction has come out from locally, the Southwest Victoria Alliance. They've welcomed the commitment. This happened on Friday. Rural Councils Victoria also welcomed that major commitment on country roads funding. Regional Cities Victoria took a slightly different tack. They've welcomed the funding, but they've also written to the Premier, apparently, outlining 30 priority roads that they want fixed, and quite a number of them are in our part of the world. So we'll talk with Councillor Ben Blaine about that. He's the chair of Regional Cities Victoria. There's two RCVs in this story. There's Regional Cities and Rural Councils Victoria, so it gets a bit confusing. But we will talk with Ben Blaine about that. But at the same time, I noticed a post that was put up late last, yesterday it was, by PJ Shields Transport. Now, we've spoken with them on the program in the past about roads and what's happening with their trucks, what it's doing in terms of damage. And it's really quite a stunning post. It says, a couple of weeks ago, a friend sent me a photo of potholes between Glen Thompson and Wallora, knowing we travel through there. This morning he posted the repair job of those potholes, which not much of a repair job. It's already starting to break up. So that's where perhaps you come in this morning. 1300 303 468 and 0467 842 722. It's one thing to repair 500,000 potholes. It's another thing to do it properly so those repairs last. We'll get to that in a moment. And today is National Threatened Species Day. And it's set on the day that the last thylacine died in the Hobart Zoo. We're going to talk about Threatened Species Day because there is some local research going on in relation to wildlife shelters. So when an animal comes in and it's looked after, they know a bit about how the animal responds in care and all that sort of stuff. What do we know about when the animal's released and how well it survives and readapts to being out in the wild? Apparently not that much. That's what this research is looking at. So we'll find out a bit more about that. It's between Federation University and the Ballarat Wildlife Hospital combining to do this. Let's get started with some local news headlines. It's good morning to Laura Mayers in the newsroom.
4: Good morning, Steve. A 19-year-old man is expected to be charged on summons after allegedly travelling more than 100 kilometres an hour through suburban streets of Ballarat. Police pulled over a speeding vehicle which was seen driving 106 kilometres an hour in a 60 zone on Sturt Street around 11:20 on Saturday night. Police say the 19-year-old man is expected to be charged on summons with dangerous speeding and exceeding the speed limit by 45 kilometres an hour or more. The Coalition has pledged $288 million to fix the state's roads if elected in November. The opposition has made the promise of giving $1.5 million to each of the state's rural and regional councils every year for 4 years. It comes part of a pledge by the Coalition to restore the Country Roads and Bridges program. The Victorian Roads Minister has been contacted for comment on whether Labor will match the funding promise. And Agriculture Victoria says it's identified several new infestations of a highly invasive and noxious weed that poses a threat to livestock. The noxious weed called serrated tussock has been detected in Ballarat and surrounding areas. Agriculture Victoria says the weed poses a significant threat to Western Victoria's grazing land as it's highly invasive and dangerous to livestock. Agriculture Victoria is urging the government, community groups and land managers to work together to contain the spread further west. And for more of your latest news and stories, you can head to abc.net.au/local.
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5: It's Brad Arnold from Transport Victoria. Steady line of traffic for the Western Freeway Melbourne bound at the moment. The usual brakes on around Leakes Road and Hopkins Road through Aintree, Deanside and towards Caroline Springs. Pretty clear run after that onto the bypass, M80 Ring Road and down to the Westgate Freeway. Had an earlier collision at Turnabout near the Western Highway. That's been cleared from the left lane. And delays at the city out of the Westgate Freeway building coming off the top of the bridge in towards the city exits. Further back, the Princess Freeway a little busy around Hoppers Crossing in towards Laverton past High Street. Just with merging issues through that stretch once again this morning. Geelong Ring Road clear in both directions. A little bit of road damage being reported around Scottsburn on the Midland Highway south of Buninyong, so drive with caution through there. Otherwise, a good run between Ballarat and Geelong. Okay for the Hamilton Highway. And no major incidents for the Princess Highway between Portland and Geelong. Still got those works happening just west of Terang with speed and lane restrictions in place in both directions. If you're getting onto a V-Line service this morning, Ballarat to Ararat to Maribyrnong lines running well in both directions. A heads up for the 941 Vaughan Ponds, the Southern Cross service. That'll run at a reduced capacity of 3 carriages due to a train fault. Check the V-Line website to help plan your trip.
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3: 24 to 9 on the SMS, came in during AM was on. Roads is very much front of mind for a lot of people, including this texter. Hi Steve, as a former road construction engineer with the CRB in Horsham from 82 to 85 and Geelong from 87 to 92, I've set up the following Facebook page to discuss the matter. The focus is on flexible pavements versus rigid pavements, the varying costs and maintenance requirements, and why our flexible pavement network is falling apart. So that's come through from Jeff Moran, and the Facebook page, if you want to have a look, is The Pothole Engineer on Facebook. You should be able to find that relatively easily, and there are some photos and other bits and pieces. I've only had a little bit of a look at that, but let's talk about roads. As I mentioned, there has been some response to the state government's promise of $352 million. The state government is talking about this in regards of being able to fix 500,000 potholes by January 2027, I think was one of the dates it was released. So the Southwest Victoria Alliance, which takes in a number of our councils in the southern end of our listening area, they have welcomed that announcement, I think, that came out. They've also welcomed an announcement by the Victorian Liberals and Nationals to restore the Country Roads and Bridges program. So that's also getting a bit of attention. Rural Councils of Victoria is also happy with the Victorian Liberals with the Country Roads and Bridges program, and they have been talking a bit about the pothole problem as well. Regional Cities Victoria has written to the Premier in relation to the $352 million road maintenance funding that was announced, saying that there are 30 roads they say urgently need fixing. Three of the priorities are in Ballarat, another three are along the Princes Highway corridor. That $352 million has been announced as a way to fix 500,000 potholes. It sounds from the way Regional Cities Victoria is mentioning these roads, for them it's more than just the potholes. Councillor Ben Blaine is the chair of Regional Cities Victoria. Ben Blaine, good morning.
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3: Now, in the Ballarat region, you've got Ballarat-Carnham Road, Western Highway, Western Highway Brewery Tap Road intersection, so that's at Warren Heap. For the southwest, Princes Highway around Warrnambool, Hopkins Highway, the Princes Highway at Allensford as well. They're the main ones that are in or on the edge of our listening area. It's more, by the sound of it, Ben, it's more than potholes for you guys.
7: It's way more than potholes for us, Steve. It really is about we keep hearing, you know, especially our state MPs talking about potholes. It's not about potholes. Some of these roads are past the point of patching potholes. We need to be looking at rebuilding some of these roads, and we're hearing it more and more. And like your ex-road engineer, and we've got stories coming out from more and more road engineers going, you know, the roads have been left to be in such a state, we've got to be looking at not just patching, but actually rebuilding some of these roads to make sure that they're safe and that they can keep

0: driving, you know, that tourism, the economy, and all of the things across southwest Victoria.
1: Okay, so for these 30 roads in the extended list, what's $352 million going to do?
0: Well, look, it'll make an improvement. Will it be enough to fix them? I'm not 100% sure. But the $352 million that was announced will go into roads, but you've got to remember that all that money isn't going into rural and regional Victoria either. It's also going into Metro Melbourne as well. So how much of it's actually going to be tipped out into the regions is sort of a little bit of a question mark that hasn't really been, you know, defined at this point in time, as far as I'm aware.
1: Okay. You've written to the Premier. Have you heard anything back?
0: We haven't had any response yet. We sent it out last week. We are hoping to get a response at some stage. But I think this really does highlight, and I think it highlights on both sides, so the government and the opposition, where our roads just aren't good enough. And we need extra funding because roads are turning into, you know, they're one of the biggest issues across our state at the moment is the poor state of our roads network.
1: So, in terms of the opposition, I just want to... So offset one against the other. We've got 352 from the state government. So have you been in touch with the opposition? Have you talked to them about similar sorts of amounts and similar sorts of road priorities from rural cities Victoria, regional cities Victoria?
0: So what we've actually seen, and this is just comparing the two, is so the state government had already announced, you know, the $1.04 billion for road maintenance, and they've added on the $352 million just for this year, while the opposition's actually committed to $5 billion over 4 years. So it's a little bit more, it's about $1.5 billion a year across the roads. And then we also saw with the coalition on Friday that they actually announced the $280 million, the Country Roads and Bridges funding, which will actually go to 38 local councils to be able to do things with their local roads and bridges as well. So we're seeing more and more funding, and we have been talking to both sides because we know how important it is looking at their roads to actually have them, you know, in better condition than what they are now, because I think everyone's getting pretty tired and driving along and blowing potholes across our road network in Victoria.
1: Yeah. How confident are you, Ben Blaine, that with the promises that are being given, that they'll be able to be fulfilled in the next parliamentary term? Because we have seen politically promises made and the intention is there, but it doesn't quite get around to it in the parliamentary term.
0: Look, we all live in hope, and I do hope that we see a big improvement across our road network. You know, they've got 4 years to be able to do it. They're committing extra funds. Is it enough funds? Well, time will tell. And it will be interesting too, as well, to both sides, whether it is the opposition or the state government, if they would actually release, so that, you know, the people of Victoria actually know what is the state of our road network, and if they would actually release and show what is the state of our road network. You know, state government currently holds the data, and would the opposition commit to releasing that as well, so that, you know, they can really be held to account to make sure that we know what our worst roads are and we know where the investment is as well. Mm. We've got our list here in what's affecting our regional cities, but I'm sure there are plenty more roads that need major works as well.
1: Well, I was just going to ask you about that, because these are major highways on this list for the most part, or major transport routes at the very least. I know just moving around Ballarat, there's a lot of local council roads which have some pretty big potholes in them as well. I would assume the same would be the case in Warrnambool, where you're the mayor of Warrnambool City Council, Ben Blaine. So what happens to those roads?
0: Well, those roads, and it's something that, well, we are, you know, if we do see the opposition actually take government, we have seen an extra $1.5 million across all of the councils there, which should make a big difference across a lot of our municipalities for our local roads and bridges. But when it comes to the complaints that we actually get as council, most of the complaints we actually get aren't about our local roads. They're actually about the state arterials. The state arterials are the ones that we just seem to be getting pounded on all the time.
1: Yeah, okay. So it's still that level of that higher levels of government where you're getting the problem. You're seeing most of the problems being reported back to you.
0: That's right. So we're getting complaints. You know, I know we manage our local roads, and I'm not saying all our local roads are perfect, but they're in all right nick compared to the complaints that we actually get on the major state arterials.
1: Okay. So how long do you now give it? You've written to the Premier. Do you wait to hear? Do you expect to hear back in some form, Ben Blaine?
0: Oh, look, I'm expecting that we'll hear back. You know, we should hear back in the next week or so. I'm hoping, and I'm hoping that we can actually sit down and really have a, you know, have a real discussion. You know, 352 million's great for a one-off sugar hit, but we need to see sustainable road funding across multiple years. It hasn't, our roads haven't got to this state overnight, Steve. They've got to this state over years and years, and it's going to take years and substantial investment to turn this around to actually have roads that we can be proud of in Victoria.
1: Yeah. Ben Blaine, thanks for your time once again.
0: Thanks, Steve.
1: Councillor Ben Blaine, Regional Cities Victoria Chair and also Warrnambool City Council Mayor. And 30 of the state's roads, they say, that need fixing now. And as I said, for the City of Ballarat, the Ballarat-Carnham Road, Western Highway and the Western Highway and Brewery Tap Road intersection. So that's at Warren Heap. There is already some money being spent to look at planning for an upgrade to that intersection, what can be done, and that's coming through with some federal money. But by the sound of that, there needs to be a bit more urgent fixing in the meantime to make sure that it's safe. The Midland Highway gets a mention on the Bendigo end of things, but for the southwest, it's the Princes Highway, the Hopkins Highway, and the Princes Highway at Allensford as well, are the ones that are mentioned by Warrnambool City Council. Given that these are regional cities, Victoria, so that's based around the big cities, so there will be stretches in between and along those main roads that also need a lot of work, but that's where things like Rural Councils Victoria will come into the picture. So there's a lot going on in terms of announcements for some of the funding. It says the Country Roads and Bridges program that's been welcomed. The $352 million has been welcomed. It's a bit of push on to push back as to where it should be spent. I think everybody across Victoria wants a piece of that pie. It's just going to be interesting to see how much of an effect it actually has if the target is between now and January 2027. It's 3:13, not 3:13 minutes to the next news coming up at 9 o'clock. ABC Ballarat, 107.9 FM and on ABC Listen. This is Midnight Oil. It's Forgotten Years.

0: And forgotten years on the SMS, Stephen Bamber says, we'll never forget Rob's pounding of the drums. Yeah, thank you, Steve, for your SMS. Just last word on roads for this morning. On the weekend, state government announced they're going to put an extra $550 million in for the Western Highway. And this is, I just wanted to double check the details before letting you know about this. So it's effectively between Melton and the start of the Deer Park bypass. There's $1 billion from the feds. Now, the $550 million announced yesterday by the state government, and the plan is, this is the first time I've actually seen details of the plan. So, new lanes, it eventually will be three lanes out of Melton, all the way from Ferris Road until Hopkins Road, and then four lanes until you get to Ballarat Road, which is where the Deer Park bypass takes off. So that's the plan, and some upgrades to some interchanges and overpasses in amongst all of that. So it'll be consistent speed all the way through, and three and then four lanes, and then onto the Deer Park bypass. So it's a bit of extra investment money being talked about there. 1300 303 468 and 0467 842 722. We'll talk threatened species in just a moment. Brian's called in on the Talkback line. Brian, good morning.
1: Hello, Steve. How are you? Thanks for taking the call.
0: Now, just explain what's happened.
1: Yeah, I was just saying to Debbie, I've got four children under 20, so they all live in Ballarat. My 24-year-old just lost two tyres off a car in the last couple of months that he can't really afford to replace. He's only young starting out. And I've been trying to get on to someone in Ballarat who is responsible for the state of our roads, especially the potholes. I can't get any choice of roads, Ballarat City Council. They tell me it's the Department of Transport. But I was just wondering, with the power that you have through your media, would you be able to get a hold of somebody and put them in front of a microphone and who's actually responsible for our potholes on our roads and see if we can get something done about it? Because I can't find anyone.
0: All right, Brian, what I'm going to do, I'm just going to pop you back to Deb. So if you can give Debbie the actual road where the potholes are, so we know whether it's a council or a Vic Roads road, that's the first bit. If you can't get onto anyone to actually help you out, which would be awfully frustrating. So I'll get you to give Deb some of those details, and then from there we might be able to make a few phone calls and work out a little bit from there. Now, today is National Threatened Species Day, and while there is the national picture with these sorts of things, there's also some local research which is worth highlighting, because it's looking to ensure that some of our local animals don't end up on the threatened species list. Dr. Adrian Lavinia leads a joint project between Ballarat Wildlife Hospital and Federation University, and it's tracking what happens to animals after they've been released back into the wild, as I understand it. Dr. Adrian Lavinia is our guest this morning. Good morning to you. Welcome.
2: Thank you for having me, Steve.
0: Tell me about the research project.
2: So our research is looking at post-release monitoring of commonly presented species to the hospital, and we're looking at monitoring what happens to them after release. So a lot of

0: Resources and time is put into, the rescue and the rehabilitation of wildlife globally. But what happens when they're released is an understudied area. And hospitals are a great resource of information. And so what we wanted to do was combine the information about the hospital admissions with post-release data, but also add in as much health data as we could to
1: Okay.
0: get a picture of the health of the species. So the species that we're looking at are koalas, echidnas, and birds of prey. And most of those aren't on the Victorian, threatened species list, other than the little eagle, which is listed as vulnerable. But the whole point is to understand these species before they end up on that list. So to understand what the pressures are that exist for them within the landscape.
1: So how are you doing that? If you're going to monitor them post-release, I'm assuming you must have some sort of tracking device.
0: We do. So there's a number of different transmitters that we use. On the echidnas, we used good old-fashioned radio transmitters, and we stick them on the quills. It's a bit of a process, and we've modified it a few times because echidnas are pretty hardy. So we've had quite a few shed their transmitters earlier than we would have liked. But we've also had some stay on for 9 months, and so we've been really thrilled with, the data that we can collect with that. But it does mean manually going into the field, so it's, a lot of field hours. The koalas and our birds of prey have what we call GPS store on board. So the GPS signal is stored on the actual transmitter, but we can download it remotely if we go in and radio track them. So then that gives us a lot more data because we can get 5 or 6 points per day for each animal.
1: Rightio. So what have you learned so far?
0: So, if we think about, I guess, if we think about echidnas, we know that they need leaf litter. They tend to always navigate to areas where there is fairly deep leaf litter, and those areas are usually areas that have remnant vegetation and old growth trees. And so, if we think about Wawookurung, which is a reasonably new regional park, there aren't a lot of old growth trees in there. And so, we have unsuccessfully released a few echidnas in there, and they have walked straight out. They've ended up a lot in on roadside vegetation because some of those remnant roadside vegetation is actually undisturbed. So there's a lot of leaf litter in those areas. And so we're understanding about echidnas that that roadside, what we used to call corridors, is actually habitat. With koalas, we know that they do a fair bit of road crossing behaviour again because their home ranges tend to be fairly large, so a few kilometres, and they don't recognise that a road is in the middle of it. So they do cross the road. So we know again if we go back to Wawookurung, the koalas that we release in Wawookurung, will often be moving right around through that landscape and can end up sort of entangled in the houses
1: Right.
0: that are surrounding it. So we're trying to kind of put these little bits of jigsaw puzzles because we don't have a huge data set. So we're trying to gather the information from small pockets and then layer that as much as possible.
1: So how much longer do you plan to be studying this, or is this just going to be something that is ongoing now for some time?
0: I would really like to be able to continue the study on so that we can get years of data. And it also gives the students at Federation Uni opportunities to not only learn ecological skills through tracking and map making and understanding statistical analysis, but it also gets them out and understanding the landscape that they live or study in. So I would very much like it to continue on, but I'm also very much looking forward to completing the first part of it and actually being able to publish some of this.
1: Adrian, nice to talk to you. Thank you for your time this morning.
0: You're welcome, Steve. Thanks for having me.
1: That is Dr. Adrian Lavinia, Ballarat Wildlife Hospital and Federation University.

0: custody and this research project looking at what happens with the animals post-release using those trackers, predominantly the eagles, echidnas and koalas. And it'll be interesting to see what is worked out over time as to where you release, where you don't release, where animals will and won't go and will and won't stay, I guess, also. That's it from us for this Monday morning. Back tomorrow, bright and early at about 6:15. Have a great day, 9 o'clock.
1: ABC News with Mary McDonald. Good morning. The Federal Treasurer says One Nation's plan to allow Australians to tap into their superannuation would leave people tens of thousands of dollars worse off in retirement. Under the minor party's proposal, renters or mortgage holders would be able to carve off a quarter of their compulsory 12% super payments for up to 3 years to assist with cost of living pressures. But Jim Chalmers has hit out of the policy, accusing One Nation of being anti-super.
2: One Nation are risky and dangerous when it comes to the financial situation of Australian workers. They don't like super because they don't support workers, and this announcement makes that really clear.
1: Communications Minister Annika Wells says tech companies should be held to safety standards in the way car and toy companies are. The federal government is preparing to unveil draft digital duty of care laws, which would allow people to opt out of social media algorithms and force companies to protect users from harm. The minister says the laws would introduce basic safety protections that social media companies have to follow.
3: We want to ask big tech and ensure that big tech identifies risks on their platform. We want to make big tech mitigate against those risks on their platform. And if they don't, we want them to face really significant penalties.
1: Police say the highest priority this morning is to find alleged axe attacker Peter O'Ryan, who was on the run in Gippsland in eastern Victoria and likely armed. He's accused of setting upon his elderly parents and brother in tyres on Saturday during an argument. They all remain in a critical but stable condition in hospital in Melbourne. Detective Inspector Mark Rossiter says there are more resources in the area as police continue the manhunt.
4: Our intelligence suggests that O'Ryan isn't a bush man or a bush person, and whilst it's likely that he headed into that area, he's more known to frequent towns like Morwell and stay in abandoned houses and the like.
1: Police are investigating a shooting which has left a man dead in Melbourne's north. Emergency services responded to reports of a shooting outside a house on Victoria Drive in Thomastown shortly after 7:30 last night. The man, who was yet to be identified, died at the scene. Police are yet to arrest anyone in connection to the incident and are appealing for anyone with information to come forward. Melbourne Airport's new pick-up and drop-off zones will open next month. From October the 6th, the drivers will be redirected to the multi-level car park with departure and arrival zones on different levels. Passengers will need to walk along a pedestrian footbridge to access the terminals. The current departures ramp will be closed as work begins to expand the international terminal into the forecourt. At least five people have died after an Amazon Prime cargo plane overshot a runway in Miami. North America correspondent Cayman Gock reports.
5: Plumes of smoke billowed from the large aircraft as emergency responders rushed to the scene. The Amazon Prime cargo plane overran a runway at Miami International Airport, crashing into multiple vehicles on a nearby road. More than 60 fire and rescue units attended the scene, and several people were rushed to hospital. The incident caused a ground stop at the airport, delaying about 250 flights. The Federal Aviation Administration will now investigate the crash. Cayman Gock, ABC News.
1: Indonesia's foreign minister has warned rampant forest fires could worsen as smoke haze blankets much of the island of Borneo. Indonesia correspondent Tim Swanston reports.
6: Fires across Indonesia have been burning for months, with the super El Nino underpinning drought and fire conditions in the country. Peatland fires, which are difficult to put out, have contributed to smoke haze being spread across much of the island of Borneo, spreading to neighbouring Malaysia, Brunei, and last week as far as the Philippines. Fires in Sumatra have also spread haze to Singapore and Peninsular Malaysia. Indonesia's forestry minister said September will be a crucial month, with rain not meaningfully forecast till October.
1: To sport, and Carlos Alcaraz is through to the quarterfinals of the US Open tennis in New York. The defending champion beat the American Tommy Paul in straight sets 6-4, 6-3, 6-4. The second seed, back after a major 5-month layoff, is bidding for a third New York title and eighth major.

0: you are a dad, I hope you had a good day yesterday. I loved seeing the dads down at Federation Square for the cheerleading world record that was underway there. There were a few dads down there with the kids, an interesting way to spend Father's Day, that's for sure. And we are going to talk about dads shortly, because there's a survey out showing that there are a lot of fathers who are not taking parental leave. There are reasons behind that. So we're going to find out a little bit more about that and also hear from our Victorian Father of the Year and get his take. And of course, it is Monday, so that means we have your gardening gurus coming in. Nancy and Michael will be with you later this morning. Be sure to get in touch with your gardening questions. It is beautiful weather, or it has been. So I'm sure you've been getting out in the garden a little bit more, maybe seeing some new blooms that you haven't seen for a little while. So if you've got any gardening questions, 1300 977 222, the number to call. Make sure you save that for when our gardening gurus are in about half an hour's time. You can also text in your questions on 0467 842 722. Always good to get in early for gardening.
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0: But first, as part of this year's budget, the federal government announced from next July there will be a cap on the support provided to veterans for allied health expenses at $5,000 per year unless there is a, quote, demonstrated clinical need. The government says this is about limiting unnecessary overservicing, and it's prompted some veterans to speak out, including Senator Jackie Lambie, who shared her personal story in Parliament a few weeks back, an emotional one. Have a listen.
2: Last night I told Kate's story, a female veteran who waited for 3 years to get surgery for vaginal prolapse. Why did she wait so long? Because she couldn't find a gynaecologist who was happy with the low prices DVA had to pay. If I didn't have a good job, that could have been me. About 6 months ago, my vagina started to prolapse. This is an injury that is directly connected to my back injuries from my time in the army. My vagina was collapsing and 3 months later it was taking my bladder with it. I put my claim into DVA over a month ago, crickets. No duty of care from the Department of Veterans Affairs, absolute zero. So I came to Canberra to get the operation. I paid the $7,000 so they wouldn't end up like Kate. If I was like the majority of female veterans, I would have had to wait for DVA to approve my claim, and then I would have to search and hope like hell that there would be a gynaecologist who would accept the low rate that was paid by the Department of Veterans Affairs. The awful thing about this condition is that it also affects your bladder. A crucial treatment for post-prolapse surgery is physiotherapy, but female veterans can only get a maximum of 4 physio treatments, and they have to fight their way through a mountain of forms to get that, even though the experts say that the recommended amount is between 5 and 12 appointments at the very least. How would that go under the cap for our veterans, let alone our females? I would like to ask the Prime Minister, I'm asking you once more, I'm begging you, Prime Minister, we are already suffering enough. Drop the bloody cap!
0: That is Senator and veteran Jackie Lambie there speaking in Parliament a few weeks ago. And this morning, a group of veterans are laying down their service medals outside Parliament House in Canberra to protest the government's plan to cap allied health spending. Advocate Julianne Finney is one of those there. You may know her from her campaigning for the Royal Commission into Veterans Suicide following the death of her son, David, who was a Navy veteran. Now, there's a press conference on right now, so I spoke to her a little earlier. As part of this year's budget, the federal government announced from next July there will be a cap on the support provided to veterans for allied health expenses at $5,000 per year unless there is a, quote, demonstrated clinical need. The government says this is about limiting, quote, unnecessary overservicing, and it's prompted some veterans to speak out, including Senator Jackie Lambie, who shared her personal story in Parliament.
2: Last night I told Kate's story, a female veteran who waited for 3 years to get surgery for vaginal prolapse. Why did she wait so long? Because she couldn't find a gynaecologist who was happy with the low prices DVA had to pay.

0: If I didn't have a good job, that could have been me. About 6 months ago, my vagina started to prolapse. This is an injury that is directly connected to my back injuries from my time in the army. My vagina was collapsing and 3 months later it was taking my bladder with it. I put my claim into DVA over a month ago, crickets. No duty of care from the Department of Veterans Affairs, absolute zero. So I came to Canberra to get the operation. I paid the $7,000 so I wouldn't end up like Kate. If I was like the majority of female veterans, I would have had to wait for DVA to approve my claim, and then I would have to search and hope like hell that there would be a gynecologist who would accept the low rate that was paid by the Department of Veterans Affairs. The awful thing about this condition is that it also affects your bladder. A crucial treatment for post-prolapse surgery is physiotherapy, but female veterans can only get a maximum of 4 physio treatments, and they have to fight their way through a mountain of forms to get that, even though the experts say that the recommended amount is between 5 and 12 appointments at the very least. How would that go under the cap for our veterans, let alone our females? I would like to ask the Prime Minister, I'm asking you once more, I'm begging you, Prime Minister, we are already suffering enough. Drop the bloody cap.
1: That is Senator and veteran Jackie Lambie there speaking a few weeks back. And this morning, a group of veterans are laying down their service medals outside Parliament House in Canberra to protest the government's plan to cap allied health spending. And advocate Julianne Finney is there. You may know her from her campaigning for the Royal Commission into Veteran Suicide following the death of her son, David, who was a Navy veteran. Good morning to you, Julianne.
2: Good morning.
1: Now, why are you so concerned about this allied health cap, Julianne?
2: Well, absolutely. It's not even as good as it sounds. I mean, they're raising... the minister is raising fees for allied health so that the providers get more money. So the $5,000 is going to last even less time. And what they've done, in effect, is given providers more money but not allowing the veterans to use it. And, you know, they forget, they say that if there's a clinical need, I'm not sure who decides that clinical need, because I'm pretty sure that people don't go to allied health just to have coffee with a practitioner. And DVA promising that, you know, it will all be done in 28 days. DVA's never done anything in 28 days. I'm concerned about the cap because even in my own son's circumstances, and he asked for help in October 18. They told him he could have it in April or May of 19, and he died in February. He needed psychological help, and he needed it then, and it didn't come. In part, I blame the fact that he couldn't access allied health for his death. There's a lot around this. It's not just that, but there's a lot around it. But my goodness, you know, allied health services are not just used for treatment, but they're also used for prevention and maintenance, and cost a lot less money in the long run. There should be no cap, although they want to use the word threshold and then say that you can go over it if there's a clinical need. None of this is the truth. It is all spin. I'm sure that when the minister puts it through, he will put the cap and the allied health providers' fees going up through as one piece of legislation. Mm. They're separate.
1: Have you spoken to the minister about these concerns, Julianne? Because you're saying, you know, you don't know how they would decide what a clinical need is. Has the government provided any detail to you and to those campaigning about how that might work? No?
2: No, they're doing policy on the run. I think we all know that. And those details aren't yet available. They will be, but everything that they're doing is policy on the run. If I can just put in that, instead of following the recommendations of the Royal Commission, which are mostly good, they're adding all these extra things, and they are taking away veterans' choices in so much, be it in an advocate or in allied health or in choice of doctor. They're just taking away all the choice and paying millions of dollars for people to take that choice away.
1: Well, the government also says this is to stop providers from over-servicing. Do you think that's an issue, Julianne, that there have been some providers maybe taking advantage of the scheme?
2: Look, it might be, but then they work out with that provider and you know, and perhaps say to people, they're on the banned list, or, you know, or we're going to look at this provider. You can't get payment from DVA anymore if you are going to over-service. over-service, but I fit in Senate estimates whenever it's on. And they could name three providers that do that, three. Mm. And even then, they don't know that it was over-servicing. It was just a lot of money.
1: You're hearing from Julianne Finney, advocate for veterans, after her son David. And I understand, Julianne, that your son's medal is one of those that was laid down today. Is that correct?
2: Yes, and that was a really hard decision for me. I had to really think about it, but I knew that David wants well-being for all his defence brothers and sisters. He really wants that. And so he joined with other veterans, and a Navy veteran laid his medals down too. I didn't do it. I'm not a veteran. I'm Dave's mum. I put his photo and a wreath down. Mm. But yes, and it was very emotional watching people who should be wearing their medals with pride, watching them put them down because we have a government that doesn't care about our veterans. Mm.
1: And what does it mean to lay the medals down, Julianne? Is this a long-term relinquishing of the medal, or is it more that symbolic action, as you say, of, you know, this is something that you hold dear, but you're placing it on the ground?
2: Some people have actually put them down until things change. I've got David's medals back, so symbolic. It is such a feeling of pride to know that you have served this country, to know that you have been awarded medals, that you're decorated, that you're all my heroes if you've served, and then have a government that really is despicable. I don't know another word. The suicide rate has not gone down. It continues. I'm still getting phone calls. I do believe that it's at exactly the same rate that it's been for quite some time, three or fortnight, and it's not stopping. So do something about that. Do something about veteran well-being and veterans' lives, please.
1: Julianne, you were obviously one of the most high-profile campaigners for the Royal Commission into Veteran Suicide. Do you feel like there has been progress come out of that Royal Commission?
2: I do believe that a lot of the recommendations are fantastic, but as we often fight with getting them put into action in the manner that they were intended is really hard work. The minister we've got at the moment likes to add things, and that is, you know, as I said, pay $1 million to, you know, to... For instance, the Institute of Veterans Advocates, they've given them millions to set up, but to do nothing. It's just something that, in the end, all choices are taken away from veterans. And if you serve this country, why would you now recruit? Why would you enlist? Why would you enlist when you get treated like this, when you get out?
1: And Julianne, is it true that the RSL and Legacy are now working with the government to co-design the changes, that they're on board with what's happening?
2: They are always, will always go and work with government before veterans. Although they say, you know, that they're doing it for veterans, they will always go for the grants that they're getting. And, you know, they are promised things, but certainly they are not on the veteran side in this. They are either believing the spin or finding no option but to go with it.
1: Julianne Finney, thanks so much for your time this morning.
2: Thank you so much, Alice.
1: That is Julianne Finney there, one of the advocates at Parliament House this morning, meeting with politicians, laying down their medals in protest against the federal government's plans to cap allied health spending for veterans at $5,000 per year. We have contacted the federal government and the RSL for comment. And if you need help, please do reach out. There are a number of services there for you. For veterans specifically, there is 1-800-VETERAN, which is 1-800-838-372. Open Arms as well, 1-800-011-046. Those are numbers that are there for you specifically for veterans. Of course, you can also contact Lifeline on 13 11 14. On the text line on 0467 842 722, Joe in East Gippsland says, what about the pensioners the soldiers fought to protect? You can get in touch 1-300-977-222. You can text in on 0467 842 722. And I'd love to hear from you if you are a dad, how you spent your Father's Day, but also if you took paid parental leave. We are going to dig into a survey shortly looking at the number of dads not taking it and what might be behind that.

0: Bit of Eskimo Joe for you from the sea, the name of that one here on ABC Radio. Alice Walker's my name. It is 24 minutes past nine. And I wonder if you're a dad, how much time you took off when you became one. Did you take time off work? Did it feel like enough time? A new report by the Parenthood and Movember has come out showing that one in three dads took no parental leave at all, while the majority of those who did take time off said that it wasn't enough. You're joined now by Tegan Gilchrist, who's Senior Director at the Parenthood. Morning, Tegan.
1: Thanks, Alice. Thanks for having me.
0: What a contrast there.
1: Absolutely.
0: Either nothing or not enough, it seems.
1: I think for everyone, it's still they wish they had more time. And that's what the report really shows, that only about 70% of dads got some time, but that ranges from 1 to 5 weeks. And it's really not enough to learn how to be a parent, and that they need more time, and that there's a third of dads who still can't access that leave.
0: One in three is a lot more than I would have expected to not be taking any time off when they have a child. So did you dig into why this is happening?
1: Yeah, we did. And there's a couple of different barriers showing up. Number one is that a lot of families can't afford it. The paid parental leave scheme is paid at the minimum wage. And when the higher income earner earns more than that, dropping down is just a cost the family can't afford at a time when there's new expenses and new little people to look after. And so sometimes the 4 weeks that they have access to through the government scheme, it's leave on paper.

0: but it's not leaving reality because they can't make ends meet. And then for the other dads, it's really about what are the barriers in their profession that are still stopping them. So there's still a lot of cultural barriers in male-dominated workforces. So we need to both lift the rate that we pay paid parental leave to give families more time, and also look at how do we encourage dads across all different professions to take that time, because when the report shows how powerful it can be for dads and mums and babies all together.
1: So you found that that cost of living barrier, was that stronger than the stigma or cultural barrier, Tegan?
0: It's about split. I think those two things probably compound for a lot of people as well. And we're hearing more and more from families that say there's just a real gap between the minimum wage and the cost of living pressures they're under that's really impacting their ability to make ends meet in that precious first year that builds a foundation for a baby's whole life.
1: Well, Tegan, thanks so much for your time. Let's bring in Simon Burnett, who's a dad from Kyneton in central Victoria, who was actually voted the YMCA Victorian Father of the Year this year. Congratulations, Simon. What a title.
2: Thank you, Alice. Very, very humbling, that's for sure, and much undeserved.
1: I'm sure that your kids would say different. But what did you do when it came to parental leave, Simon, if you don't mind sharing your own story?
2: Yeah, for sure. Myself, I took about a week off, I think, if memory serves me correctly. We've had three wonderful kids, so took about a week off. But I definitely definitely resound with the challenges. There's no question about that. I think it's a challenging climate for dads. Certainly in the organisation, not-for-profit we've put together, we work with all sorts of people. Tends to be younger people. But, the role that a father plays in a young person's life is enormous. And I've seen that firsthand myself, but I also see that firsthand working with a lot of young people, and hearing their stories likewise.
1: And so were you one of those people, Simon, who took, you said you took a week off, did you then feel that was not enough? Do you wish that you had more time?
2: Definitely, for sure. Like, it's a very, very precious time, not only when you're bonding with your new child and or continuing to build bonds with your other children that are working out who is this new little bundle of joy in our family. Aside from that, purely just the supports to our partners. Like, it's a monstrous change on any family, physically, emotionally. I would love to have been present more. That's for sure. But the realities of, working families and putting food on the table has to come first.
1: So it really was that financial barrier for you, or did you feel like, that you would have been judged at work if you took longer off?
2: Probably slightly, a bit of both, to be honest. Maybe I'm my worst enemy. I put that pressure on myself. But at the same time, there is also reality. You only have a certain amount of leave. So you have to contend with these truths as well.
1: And so what do you think would help, Simon? Sounds like just raising the amount. Is that what you think is needed to kind of really get dads doing
2: this? Awareness, doesn't it? For sure. Raising awareness and raising the amount, for sure. Look, what I've come to see in my own both struggles and life as a father is kids don't need perfect fathers. They just need fathers to turn up. They just need presence. Providing matters, but presence matters too, I think. Literally just being present in those moments, I think, is very, very important. Because, we inherit our stories. We've each got our own stories. But we don't actually have to repeat them. We want to be creating positive stories for our kids. We want to be creating stories where they're present, our parents are present.
1: Absolutely. And how many kids do you have, Simon?
2: I've got three wonderful kids, Jacob, Levi and Asher.
1: How old are they?
2: Jacob is 15, Levi is 13, and Asher, my daughter, is 10.
1: Then they're definitely old enough to know what it means to have Father of the Year. What do they think of you taking out this award?
2: As I've said many a time, really my kids are probably the only people qualified to decide whether I'm the Father of the Year. But I see this award less as recognition of me and more as a recognition of what happens when just ordinary people keep on turning up for other people, and the great work of many at Social Foundry there in Kyneton that are doing an amazing job. I'm very humbled, and it was
1: a good winner always is. Did your kids nominate you, Simon, or how did you end up with this award?
2: Some people at Social Foundry, our trainees and staff, actually nominated me for the award. Very humbling.
1: Oh, well, congratulations again, and great to hear from you this morning as well. Thanks, Simon.
2: Thanks again, Alice. Cheers.
1: That is Simon Burnett there. He's a dad from Kyneton in central Victoria, Victorian Father of the Year, in fact. And as you heard, took just a week off when his kids were born, would have liked more, but difficult to make ends meet, but also said maybe a bit of pressure on himself, that he felt like he couldn't take too much time away from work or was worried about what that might mean. And that's certainly what the Parenthood of Movember have found, that one in three dads are taking no parental leave at all, while the majority who do say that they're not getting enough time off. And that cost of living factor and that stigma or cultural factor, Tegan Gilchrist from the Parenthood was saying about, and even split as to what is impacting fathers there. So you can get in touch, let me know what it was like for you on 1300 977 222. You can also text me on 0467 842 722. You also want to keep those numbers because gardening is coming your way very shortly, and the earlier that you get your question in, the better it tends to be. So 1300 977 222, the number to call. And while you're dialing that, let's hear what's happening with the weather from Belinda House from the Bureau of Meteorology. Morning, Belinda.
3: Good morning. Yeah, we certainly saw some decent rainfall at the end of last week. The 3 days for the weekend and Friday combined, up around 100 millimetres recorded around the Alpine parts. Bright, just shy of 70 millimetres. But look, we're not expecting any rainfall like that, well, this week at all. So the weather across Victoria today, we're seeing fairly cloudy conditions, or at least cloudy conditions extending statewide. Showers are going to be mostly confined to on and south of the ranges, with generally dry conditions further to the north. So daytime temperatures around the state today, mid to high teens as a broad expectation, so it's fairly cool for this time of year. As we look around, Mildura today, 19, Swan Hill 17, Horsham 15, Bendigo 16, Shepparton 15, Echuca 17, Seymour 15, Albury-Wodonga, Wangaratta 17, down into the southwest, Hamilton and Warrnambool 14, Ballarat just 12 degrees today, Sale 15, Bairnsdale 16 degrees, showers mostly on and south of the ranges, and they will be on an easing trend by the time we get to this evening. Those showers will have contracted off to the east.
1: Beautiful. Thank you so much, Belinda House. Appreciate your time.
3: Thank you.
1: And yeah, certainly was some rain over the weekend, as Belinda was saying. How much did you get where you are? I wonder if it was enough to help you out in the garden. That's what we are doing next. We are going to take your questions for our gardening gurus. So take down those numbers, 1300 977 222, the number to call. You can text in on 0467 842 722 if you've got any gardening questions in the wash up of the rain at the start of spring. Now is the time. Nancy and Micah will be in to answer them after Dolly Parton. This is Here You Come Again.

0: Wasn't she something? Dolly Parton with Here You Come Again on ABC Radio at 23 minutes to 10. It is that time of the week where you can get in touch with your gardening questions, and our gurus are in the studio ready to respond. 1-300-977-222, the number to call. You can, of course, also text on 0467-842-722. And this morning we have Nancy Morgan and Michael Van Berkel in the studio, gardening gurus from Gippsland. Good morning.
1: Good morning.
2: Good morning, Alice.
0: Absolutely loving this transition into spring. How's your garden looking?
2: It looks a bit wintry still.
1: Yes. And the weeds are growing.
0: But I'm seeing a lot of bulbs. You haven't got some nice blooms coming?
2: Yeah. Blooms are coming through, yes. Yeah. The cherries are just starting to come through. There's a couple of early varieties.
1: Okay.
2: And what else is flowering at the moment?
1: The almonds.
2: Oh, the almond trees.
0: Yeah, oh, yes, the blossoms.
1: I love the almonds. The almonds are my favourite.
2: Oh, yeah, they just smell good. Do they?
1: Yes.
0: On my walks now, I'm seeing a lot of blossoms. I'm seeing wattle. I'm seeing daffodils and even some tulips.
2: Oh, the natives are going mental at the moment. Crazy. There's heaps. If you go into your garden centre at the moment, there is heaps of natives flowering. Great time to shop for natives. This is their time.
0: Mm. Great time to shop for natives. There you go. First tip for this morning. Great time to get out for the natives. At 1-300-977-222, you can text in on 0467-842-722. We've got some questionings coming in, so let's just get into it with Derek in Lakes Entrance. Good morning to you, Derek.
3: Good morning.
0: How's your garden looking at the start of spring?
3: It's looking, I've got about an acre, and it's looking very, very, everything's green, very green.
1: Oh, well, beautiful.
3: Except the lemon tree.
0: Oh, dear.
1: That's okay.
3: You know, the lemon tree actually is very healthy. It's got about 200 lemons on it, so it's, I've got to say it's pretty good. But yeah. I have got one little problem with it. It's got green fungus growing up the branches.
1: It's about 20 years old,
3: so it's a pretty established one.
1: That's nothing to cry about.
3: Yeah, I'm not crying.
1: Don't cry.
3: I've got the chainsaw up.
1: No, don't you dare.
2: No, it's just, what is it? It's a lichen. Okay,
1: yeah,
2: so
1: yeah,
2: the
1: lichen's
2: growing up, which is actually just a combination of a fungus and bacteria, isn't it?
1: Yeah, and it's no big. If it disturbs you, you can spray it with copper.
2: Yeah, or lime sulfur.
1: Or either one.
2: Yeah, the lime sulfur. But the main thing is to feed it regularly, because if you feed it more, it sheds its bark and then that'll go away. It's a sign that your tree's probably not been fed enough.
1: Sometimes they'll just get them on the south side because they can.
0: So it's not going to damage the tree, but maybe it needs a bit of fertilizer to make it spruce it up.
2: Or you can spray with copper or a lime sulfur on the affected areas and it'll kill it.
0: Huh? Say again.
3: Neem oil wouldn't be any good. That's only for
2: just not a fungicide.
3: No, it's not a fungicide. You have to use one of those. But really, if you just... them
1: and strawberries, food.
2: Yeah, food.
1: Food, food.
2: Citrus, you can start your food because they're starting to flower now.
1: So I've already fed them.
2: Do your first feed, but people don't feed them enough. And you need to feed them now and then again at Christmas and then again in March. And if you do that, then they'll maintain their greenness over the year. But they are the biggest hogs in the world, aren't they?
1: They were just little piggies. But like you said, Eric, how many million lemons have you got on your tree?
3: About 200.
1: Yeah, see what I mean? She deserves all the food she can get.
0: What's the best food to give a lemon tree?
2: Just do anything. Well, a citrus food is probably best because it'll have a lot of potash in it or a lot of potassium in it, and they do require a lot of stuff, and manure
1: and compost.
2: Yeah, you can still compost. You can give them a bit of manure because that'll

0: improve the soil, but I would still do a specialised citrus food as well.
1: Oh, everything you can think of for citrus.
2: There you go, Derek. Well, there's nothing to worry about. And having 200 or so lemons means the tree's definitely doing pretty well. But some tips there for you. So thanks so much for calling in. 1-300-977-222 is that number to ask your question to Nancy and Michael. You can also text 0467-842-722. Renee has gone with the latter, wanting to know, what's the best form of mulch to use to minimise it as a fire risk in fire seasons?
1: Ooh, okay. Gravel.
0: Gravel,
1: gravel. Gravel's good.
0: Yeah.
2: Interesting. I know that the CFA puts out booklets about, the kinds of plants that are, more fire resistant, perhaps, in your garden. I don't know if that extends to mulch,
0: No, not to mulch. But all the mulches will be...
1: Very readily.
0: They can be. And you basically, otherwise, you've just got to do a gravel mulch.
1: That's trendy. Trendy.
0: So actually, with some of the natives in that, I know that I've seen a couple of native gardens and that they have a fine gravel mulch on it.
1: Looks good.
0: It looks nice. Yeah.
2: Is it just aesthetic, or is there something about the gravel? Like, does it change the quality of the plants?
0: Me personally, I'm not a big fan of it because it tends to do reflective heat off it. That sometimes affects a lot of plants, and you just have to be careful on what you use it on. And it doesn't add to the soil profile. Whereas if you use, pea straw or sugarcane mulch, then you're improving the organic matter in your garden and things like that.
1: Gravel will mulch down eventually, a few thousand years, and it'll be mulched down.
0: That's good.
1: That'll improve the soil.
0: Yes, in 2,000 years.
1: And it's also, it was so trendy for a while. Everybody put gravel down. Little rocks, big rocks, medium rocks, didn't matter.
0: It doesn't improve the soil as much in that. No. When you're talking mulches as well, if you use a woody mulch and things like that, you often get it's not aged or composted well, it'll actually get a thing called nitrogen drawdown on it, which you get when woody tissue degrades down. It sucks out all the nitrogen out of the soil, and it makes you things like lemon trees go pale.
1: Yeah, they do. They go all pale.
0: Yeah.
1: And it breaks down and goes into the dirt. And if you have good dirt, you have good plants.
2: And so is there a certain plant or a certain climate where gravel would be better if you are looking for it as the best sort of
0: succulents
2: fire
0: really
2: one?
0: Like it. And then, as I said, a lot of native gardens are done with a gravel mulch as well.
1: And I'm finding I've got a big gravel area, Alice, a big gravel area, and I'm over that now. And I've just been putting seeds in. Low growing clovers for the bees, and then flowers and seeds and whatever. And they go down through the gravel and they strike. It's working. It's slow, but it's working.
0: I think the main thing is to go through really to choose trees and shrubs that are fire resistant.
1: That's what you do.
0: And that you can get from that CFA booklet on
1: they
0: fire
1: resistant. Lots of them.
0: Even some of the wattles. I heard Mernsey Eye.
1: Somebody else told me that too.
0: Mr. Moore from Burnley, old teacher, the head of the arbor, he was talking about how they use the Mernsey eyes are fire resistant.
2: There you go. Okay. Shout out to Mr. Moore on ABC Radio. 1-300-977-222 is the number to call to ask a question to our gardening gurus, Nancy Morgan and Michael Van Bergel. They are here with all their knowledge ready. You can also text on 0467-842-722. Good morning to Leanne in Bendigo. Hi, Leanne.
3: Good morning. How are you?
2: I'm good. What's happening in your garden at the moment?
3: Well, we've got an orange tree. Now, on one side, the orange tree is a lemon tree, but the rest of the outside of the orange tree is open to the air. But it's got a black sooty mould on the fruit and on the leaves. Now, what do we do?
0: It's a sooty mould, which is secondary to either scale or aphids.
1: Bug has been there.
0: Yes. And really... just white oil or eco oil on it. Just spray that regularly. That'll get rid of the primary cause, which is the bugs, and the fungus will wash off eventually. So with all my citrus, I actually spray them now once a season with oil.
1: I do it once a season.
0: And it gets rid of a lot of those bugs.

0: like that, and also leaf mine is quite bad, and it'll decrease your likelihood of citrus gall as well. So that would be just do that regularly, and they like it. They really do.
1: They
0: like
1: do.
0: It.
1: They shine all up and they smile. Shine.
0: Yeah.
2: So yeah. How can you tell an orange tree is smiling, Nancy?
1: Well, because they do. They just smile. They look at you and they're
2: just
1: happy.
2: Looks like some nice healthy fruit, nice healthy
1: leaves.
2: You gotta
1: go out and talk to your trees. Get your glass of wine at night and walk around and talk. How they talk.
2: Leanne, make sure you talk to the tree as you spray it. Very important step.
0: And the other thing is feed. So we were talking about the feed beforehand. If your tree is well fed, then it's just like us. If we got good nutrition, the bugs are less likely to get on us. And that's probably the best thing you can do. Yeah.
1: And one thing that goes way back old thing is plant a couple of nasturtiums to climb the lemon tree. And that way ants that like lemon trees won't climb up the trunk.
0: There you go.
1: And if the ants don't climb up the trunk, and the ants are good little farmers, and they'll put aphis on the tree because they want the honeydew. Mm.
0: Yeah, but I find it get more scale than aphis.
1: If the ant does, scale too. But if you get rid of one of the problems if you don't have ants up the tree.
2: And by doing the oil, then you get rid of the problem that you were seeing, Leanne, which is that sort of black mildew. Thanks for calling in. Let's head straight to Justin in Hall's Gap. Morning, Justin.
3: Hi, how are you going?
2: We've got a bit of a fruit tree theme this morning. What's your problem?
3: I've got a stone fruit tree. I suspect it's an apricot. It had some fruit last year, but the birds got to it before I net it. My problem, though, was with curl leaf, and I was going to spray it this year, but the weather this weekend wasn't great, and now it's flowered in that time. Is it too late to spray, or is there anything else?
0: Apricots don't get curly leaf.
1: They don't.
0: Curly leaf is only restricted to
1: peaches
0: and probably and actually almonds, I think. If you get it on... No, plums don't get it either.
1: No, it's
0: peaches and nectarines.
1: Yeah, peaches and nectarines are the big fellas.
0: Yeah, but if you get curly leaf on the other ones, it's actually due to aphids.
1: Yeah, and it's the bugs probably.
0: Yeah,
1: underneath the leaf.
0: Yeah, and they all get into that apical. So what you need to do is really look out for at that early stage in spring, because there isn't the natural predatory insects around the place. You might need to spray, if you want to do it organically, probably do it in a time of the day that there's not bees around, which would be, Nancy?
1: In the morning, early morning.
0: Early morning.
1: Late evening.
0: Yeah, late evening, and you could give a spray with either an oil or a neem oil. Yeah, but it's actually caused by aphids if you got it, okay? And sometimes it's black aphids, which actually...
1: Oh, they're bad.
0: And they harbour on the roots over winter.
1: They come
0: up over...
2: Exciting sort of pathway for you there, Justin, to figure out what fruit tree you actually have.
1: What he does have.
2: Surprise fruit.
3: Better this year, I think.
0: With the peaches and nectarines, you spray a bud swell when you see the pinks of the bud with a copper base spray, and that will do the curly leaf. But it's a different type of curly leaf if you see it on the peaches and nectarines. It looks a bit deformed, like a tumour, doesn't it?
1: It's ugly.
0: Yeah, just if you Google an image of a leaf curl, it is very distinctive. And if you got that coming up, you can just pick that off the leaves now, and the new set of leaves will come up naturally. Maybe a bit of seaweed.
1: That's what I'm thinking. Maybe what you could do, Justin, is spray it with seaweed every fortnight. And that's organic. Yep. It's pure.
0: Yeah, and also give it a good feed as well.
1: Oh, definitely feed
0: it. A good feed, again.
2: Maybe you can take a photo on Google Lens it, see if it'll help you figure out what that tree is. I really want to know what fruit you end up with, Justin. Keep us posted. Thanks so much for calling in. I've got another citrus question from Liz in Euroa, who says, what does yellowing of the leaves of my finger limes and lemon tree mean, and how do I treat this?
1: Goes back to food.
0: Food. So usually in the winter as well with citrus, they're a subtropical plant, and all that nitrogen gets locked up and they can't get to it. So
1: refer to it in the winter as nitrogen lockup because it's so cold.
0: Yeah.
1: And they're miserable. They want they live in paradise, and then we want them down here.
0: Yeah.
2: Feed the trees. Feed and speak to the trees.
0: Yes. Feed the trees free to

0: times a season with citrus food in the warmer months.
1: Okay.
0: You need that holy trinity. Water, food, heat.
2: Yeah.
1: Beautiful. It's still time for you to get in touch if you have a question. 1-300-977-222, the number to call. You can also text in on 0467-842-722. We do love to hear your voice, though, of course. But this question comes from Ballarat, Nancy and Michael. They ask, hi, gardeners, is it too late to plant asparagus crowns?
2: No, you're right.
0: You can plant them any time. It takes actually about 2 years for them to start. Actually, I'm harvesting at the moment. The crowns actually...
2: They just get older and better.
0: You can actually, if you got them at the moment, you could probably put a bit of lime around them and a bit of manure and a bit of feed.
2: Yeah, yeah, that'll give them.
0: Because you've got a long time of asparagus. But if you've got... At the moment, there's a shortage of crowns in Victoria. You can't actually buy them any. No, because the grower that used to do them has gone, yes.
1: I've heard of this with certain species before, where, you know, you find out that there's just this one person who seems to be supplying most of the state, and all of a sudden there's this gap. It seems wild that that's the way that the
0: nursery
1: market
0: works. Well, they were doing it for about...
2: 50 years.
0: But anyhow, it's but I would
2: you can get
0: the seed grown ones, but then you just got to let them grow for about 2 years before the root ball has enough energy in it to produce the crowns.
1: And would you consider too late? If now's not too late for asparagus crowns, is there a point where it's too late?
0: Anytime. You can plant them.
1: There you go.
0: You can get them.
1: There is no wrong answer then. There you go. Very good news for that texter. 1-300-977-222 is the number to call if you want to ask a question to Nancy and Michael. We've got a few minutes left to squeeze you in. This texter says, I've got so much cape weed this year. Is it okay to pull up and leave upside down to die? Will the seed still mature? And what is the best way to control capeweed without spray?
2: Okay, well, that does work, but make sure you do it when they're before they seed. And the minute they've made a flower, they've made a seed.
1: So if they have no flowers on them, it's okay to just pull it up and leave it there.
2: It's just a green manure.
0: So there's basically two types of control of capeweed. You can either do it with a type of MCPA, which is a broadleaf sprayer in your lawn. So it only kill the flowering plants as opposed to the lawn, which is a non-flowering one. Or there is a one that is a fertilizer and chelated iron. So it's a granular form, and the chelated iron in the fertilizer
2: just overdoses them.
0: Well, it burns them.
2: I know, that's when it overdoses
0: them. So you can just go around and put that on the crowns in the lawn, and it'll rot out the crowns, and then it'll give you fertilizer down into that area, which will germinate the seeds and take it out. But it's better to do it early in the autumn, as soon as you get an autumn break, and not now when you when it's seeding, really.
1: Nancy and Michael, as always, it is a pleasure to have you in the studio and to get your expertise. Thank you so much for coming in, and all the best with this spring. Have you got anything on your agenda for planting the next few weeks?
0: Well, we were going to do strawberries.
1: Delicious.
0: It's a prime time for strawberries. Yes, so I would better than planting a tomato. It's still early.
1: Better than eating a tomato too.
0: Yep. So we would.
2: They are just so good.
0: Yeah. So go and ask your nurseryman about day neutral ones, which fruit over a longer period of time.
2: And seed grown against vegetable grown.
0: Yeah. So if you get seed grown ones, we found that seed grown ones tend not to do runners. And then mulch them with straw. Do you know why they're called strawberries?
2: Because they mulched them with straw.
0: So they don't rot on the ground.
2: Yeah.
1: I love this straw.
2: And pine
1: little
2: needles.
1: Blanket. And they taste delicious. So maybe this is the year for you. If you've been thinking about strawberries and you haven't got around to it, Nancy and Michael could be an inspiration. Thank you so much to both of you. Appreciate it.
2: Thank you.
1: That is Nancy Morgan and Michael Van Berkel there, your gardening gurus this week. Of course, we will have gardening at the same time next week, so save up your questions. We always can get some great tips. We're getting out and out about in the garden on a Monday. On ABC Radio, it is 5 minutes away from the 10 o'clock news. Let's hear some Chicago. This is Saturday in the Park.

0: Chicago, Saturday in the Park, and Tom's a fan of that one. He says on the text line, good choice in music. I love this song. Me too, Tom, me too. 0467 842 722 is that text line. I'd love you to keep those numbers because with all the concerns around social media, it's probably not surprising. Community Connection has come up with a lot of people contacting the ABC for our Your Say project. So people get in touch about what matters to them, wondering whether we're losing connection, how to maintain it, what brings us together. So that's what we'll be talking about after 10 o'clock. And I want your input on this. I'd love to know how you find connection in the community. What gets you interacting with people beyond your social bubble? If you find it hard to do that, give me a call on 1300 977 222. You can also text in. It's 10 o'clock.
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